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1: 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And here is the first track off the album. 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

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We just had track number 6 there, which was Rushing. Track 5 was South Side. Track 4 was Why Does My Heart Feel So Bad. Track 3 was Porcelain. Track 2 was Find My Baby. And track 1 was Honey. Here is track number 7. This is Body Rock.

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We are listening to today's AM Music Feature Album, which is Moby and the album Play. And we just had track number 9 there, which was Machete. Track 8 was Natural Blues, and track 7 was Body Rock. Here is track number 10. This is 7.

edge out of the water. A stone black light. Living is easy when it's night. The cold has covered the

0: The following is a paid political announcement for the Nationals.
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3: Alrighty, the time is 10:52. Matt Early here, and we've been listening to today's AM Music feature album, which has been Moby and the album Play. And we just had the last track that I have time for, which was track 13. Well, actually, we can play more in a minute, but that was track 13, which was If Things Were Perfect. Track 12 was Down Slow. Track 11 was Run On. And track 10 was 7. And yeah, we'll play a couple more tracks in a minute. But that is the end of the show for today. Hope you enjoyed it. You can join me again Monday. Sorry about that. You can join me again Monday, 12 to 2 for Dis and Dat. And I'll be back in here next Tuesday from 9 a.m. for another AM Music. Coming up after the 11 o'clock news, we have Blues, Roots and Boots, and then Midday Magazine at 12 o'clock. So stay tuned for all of that, which is coming up. But yeah, we'll play another couple of tracks from Moby and the album Play. Track 14 will be Ever Loving, and track 15, Inside. Alrighty, have a fantastic rest of the day. Bye for now.

0: Nicotine.
1: Melbourne-based singer-songwriter Sarah Catania opened this week with a track called Nicotine. A graduate of the Australian Country Music Academy, she's a determined, independent artist who's gaining respect and recognition in the country music scene. She supports her songwriting with regular performing and has achieved success with her singles releases to date. Hi, and thanks for tuning in to this week's program of Blues, Roots and Boots. It's a special show this week as we get to chat with Ian Moss and Troy Cassadaly about their Together Alone tour and the live album that they'll be releasing together. And of course, we'll hear some music from them as well. Also this week, there's new music from Casey Barnes, Greta Ziller, CJ Comerford and the Supertones, who have just released a live set. Sam Buckley is in there, as is Killing Floor, who are killing it with Magic Sam from their Better Late Than Ever album. We've also got Brantley Gilbert, Chloe Swinell, James Keith and GA20, who team up with Charlie Musselwhite. From the Apple Isle, it's Casey Barnes, who's off the blocks next with his latest She Does. I saw him perform live a few years ago and he's got the goods. He came to notice on the 10th season of The Voice Australia, and that was back in 2009, and went on to win an ARIA for Country Album of the Year in 2022, and his brand new album, Made for This, will drop in the next week, and we'll see him embark on a national tour which will include capital city dates as well as some select festivals, including the Denny Ute Muster, which should be a lot of fun. Here is She Does from Casey Barnes.

Greta Zilla, another artist from Melbourne, mixes Americana, alt-country, folk and roots, and these musical genres underpin a writing style that is honest and real. She's a multi-instrumentalist who also holds a Bachelor of Music from Melbourne University, and interestingly, her background includes opera and bagpipes. Her latest, which we just heard, is Breaking Up Ain't Like the Movies. Blue Ocean is the name of the album recently released by Australian blues artist Sam Buckley. The track we're checking out from that album is Never Give Up by Sam Buckley.

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1: My guests tonight are both triple threats in that they both are excellent guitarists, both are excellent songwriters, and both are excellent singers, providing the voice to many hits over the years. It's true to say that both these artists have achieved legendary and icon status on the Australian music scene, and together they are doubly legendary. Ian Moss and Troy Cassadaly, welcome to Blues Roots and Boots.
2: Yeah, mate, how you going?
3: Love it, John. Thank you.
1: Wonderful to have you both. Now, you are touring together at the moment on the Together Alone tour for 2026. You took this on the road in 2022 and are doing it again. But how did this meeting of the masters come about initially?
2: It's kind of a bit stretched out. We really, first time we connected, we went back to about 2010. When Troy was up on the Central Coast here, just north of Sydney, working with old mate
3: Nash Chambers.
2: Just as a sideline project, doing like a soul and blues album.

0: And it invited Don Walker to come up and do a bit of playing on it. And Don says, come up, and invited me up. And then next thing I know, I'm in there singing Dark End of the Street with Troy. And we hit it off. And for me, it was my introduction. I had no idea that Troy could sing blues with such a beautiful tone.
1: But what a way to meet someone like that, you know. It was really organic. He comes along with a bit of a tag along with Donnie Walker, and then next thing you know, he's singing along, and I could hear in studio that he was singing along with the track. And when the voice thing came back on, I said to Nash, "Can you send Ian in, please?" And yeah, we said good day and shook hands and all that. Next thing you know, he's singing right that far from me, and that we end up on the record. And ironically, that's the first single from this live record, was from the first day we met, Dark End of the Street. And now, that version of Dark End of the Street that we recorded together is the same sort of thing we've released as the first
2: Get
1: thing.
2: through.

0: The other thing to know about that recording session, because we're all country lads, I felt immediately at home when I saw no one had shoes on. I just, my shoes came off, and that whole country thing, my shoes came off just like that, and
1: he was very much
0: really,
1: at home.
0: Felt really comfortable.
2: What has it been like working together this time around, and is there anything different about the experience from 4 years ago? In other words, how would you describe the development of the show over time?
1: I'd have to say, from when we did the first run of shows, we then went into, I think, 3 months on the road on a Red Hot Summer tour. And you get to know each other differently when you're playing on acoustics and then electrics. I didn't even have an acoustic guitar with me on the Red Hot Summer tour when Ian and I were doing some of the sets on that. And I think we grew in that set as well. And then now it's time to get back to the acoustic thing. It's going to be really interesting because we've got some new material that we've collaborated on to play in this show. We've also got the live album that we recorded from 22. That's going to be lovely to share with people as something tangible they can take home. And I think we've both done some miles in between 22 and here, and we've probably got a lot more great stories to share with our crowd.
0: Yeah, and some new material, a little bit, because we our set's pretty full of some pretty strong songs, but we've got one or two new ones to chuck in there.
1: Yep,
2: fantastic. Now, I notice it's 5 months on the road for this tour, and for you, and it's on the back of dates in Nashville and Troy, your own extensive touring as well, solo. So, can you talk us through a day on this tour, and where is this tour going to take you?
0: Well, we start off, the first two shows, that's the electric component where we've got a bass player, a four-piece band electric. Basically, us two plus bass player and drummer. So the whole thing will kick off at the Denny Ute Muster. We're
2: fantastic.
0: There October 3rd, and the following Friday, I think it is, we're right up at Mariba, just up the Tablelands from Cairns, playing Savannah and around. And then a week after that, we kick off in Twin Towns.
1: Back on the acoustic guitar.
0: Back on the acoustics, yeah.
1: Yeah, so so the electric thing pretty much is the high-octane version of what we do.
2: Right.
1: And then we bring it back to unleaded when we get to Twin Towns.
2: I love it.
0: 91.
1: 91.
2: Yeah, not the E10 stuff.
1: No. Never that sort of show.
2: Now, you've both released critically acclaimed albums in the last couple of years. For you, Troy, it was Between the Fires and in 2024, and Ian, you had Rivers Run Dry in 2023 and Live at Anita's in 2025. But I believe, and you've already alluded to this, you have a joint project in the wind, a recording project. What can you tell us about that album, and when can we expect to hear it?
0: Well, you can start to expect to hear it by pre-ordering now online. that's a vinyl. It's a double live album, and essentially it's the night in its entirety. We recorded quite a few nights on the last tour. Our staff man, great ear, Dan Webb. Let's pick out four of these. What do you reckon was best? And he made notes and said, tonight was good. This is pretty good. This is pretty good. And so we're going to maybe just listen through them all and pick, it didn't matter where they came from. It was just going to be a live album. But then we just found there was this one night where it was just every song was just head and shoulders. They were all good, but this one was just, and that was a live at the Bendigo Jail, which is now called the Alumbra. Or is it Alumbara? I'm not what the correct pronunciation is. I'm going with Alumbara.
1: I've got to give Ian credit here. We kept listening to two or three versions of these live recordings of different nights, and he kept pushing us towards the one at Bendigo at the jail.
2: Right.
1: And the more I listened to it, the more I realised that he was totally on the money, because it was the one that had the spark. And when you hear that in the performances, you realise that that's the one we have to be listening to. So from top to tail, all the way from Ain't No Sunshine right through to Bow River, we pretty much put the whole set list in order for a particular reason on the live record. So what people will experience at the show, we're going to put together a very similar set list. They're going to be able to take a little bit of that home with them in their hand as well, with a CD or a beautiful vinyl.
2: Fantastic. Ian, Troy, thank you so much for your time. Wishing you all the best for the tour and for the forthcoming live album. I look forward to hearing it and playing it on Blues Roots and Boots. And we look forward to seeing you up in our neck of the woods as well. And of course, this program goes out nationally, so wherever you go across Australia.
1: Awesome. And all my love to the North Coast of New South Wales. You know, I carry it very, very dearly, mate. And take care. Thanks for the support.

music you just heard landed you in court, thanks to CJ Comerford and the Supertones, who've just released a live album titled Live at the Q Courthouse. This cool six-piece soul blues band from down around the Mornington Peninsula keep releasing very catchy music, and it's great to hear live versions of some of the studio album tracks on this set. Brantley Gilbert is up next. He's an American country rock singer whose break in Nashville came writing for others like Jason Aldean and Ford Colt. But he also performed and released his own music starting in 2009 and has gone on to release 8 albums. His latest is titled Sins of the Father, and from it we're going to hear Goddamn by Brantley Gilbert.

She writes about love, life, and country living. And we just listened to the latest from Chloe Swanell, Town I Can't Name. What do rugby league and country music have in common? The answer would be James Keith, who, before pursuing a career in music, had been a professional rugby league player with the Sharks and then West Tigers. He's from Orange in the central west of New South Wales, and country is in his blood. But I guess the basic truth is that music is also in his blood, having picked up a guitar at the age of 8 and along the way to being a recording artist, broke his larynx. This is James Keith's latest, and it's called This Life.

0: We're gonna chase that someone, gonna hold our hands.
1: And here we are again at the end of another week, and we'll wrap it up with two blues acts, but coming at it from very different angles. The first is Blue Mountains band Killing Floor, who give us some grunge but do something very interesting later on in the song, Magic Sam, from their album Better Late Than Never. That's followed by GA20, the Boston band that named themselves after an old Gibson amplifier, who team up with Blues Hut playing icon Charlie Musselwhite on an old Willie Dixon song first recorded by Elmore James called Can't Hold Out. Thank you for tuning in to Blues Roots and Boots, and until next time, don't forget to make a great day.

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Stop what you're doing and

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2: Hello, I'm Laura Devoy. Vaccinations to protect birds from avian influenza are set to be rolled out within weeks. The federal government has announced changes to its reporting of H5 bird flu, which will now focus on events rather than individual cases. At last count, there were more than 200 cases in Australia, including in native birds. Environment Minister Murray Watt says the Commonwealth will support states and territories to vaccinate priority species, but it will be difficult.
3: It does take two vaccinations doses to vaccinate birds, and it is difficult enough to catch wild birds once, let alone twice. Where it's possible to vaccinate wild birds, we will do so, but the priority here is to vaccinate birds that are in captivity and, of course, in our zoos and various other institutions.
2: Agriculture Minister Julie Collins says there is no evidence of H5 bird flu in Australia's poultry or agriculture systems. One of the big four banks has warned property prices could decrease by almost 15% this year and next. ANZ says prices are tipped to fall by 4.3% this year and by 3.4% next year. Sydney is expected to be the hardest hit. Currently home to the most expensive housing market in Australia, the median value there is $1.5 million. ANZ says it expects prices to recover in 2028. Meantime, economists are predicting interest rates will be left on hold today. The cash rate has risen three times this year to 4.35%, but was left on hold at the RBA's last meeting in June. The Reserve Bank's Monetary Policy Board will hand down its decision at 2:30 p.m. Australian Eastern Standard Time. The Prime Minister and the President of Vietnam have committed to deepening cooperation on economic resilience. Anthony Albanese and Tô Lam met in Canberra this morning. They also reaffirmed their shared commitment to deepen bilateral cooperation in science, technology and innovation. The counterterrorism coordinator says he's working with states and territories, policing agencies and the national intelligence community to understand extremism and terrorism threats Australia faces. The role was made full-time earlier this year in response to the interim report of the Royal Commission on Anti-Semitism and Social Cohesion. In the event of an incident, the coordinator will be the Commonwealth official tasked with leading its response. Brendan Dowling today told the Royal Commission what is involved in his role.
4: We are working to implement the reports, the recommendations of the interim report of the Royal Commission, which go to some of our national arrangements, including the counter-terrorism handbook.
2: There are calls for marine heat waves to be recognised as a major public health issue. David Wilson has more.
5: A paper by researchers from Adelaide University and the University of Hong Kong highlights ways human health can be directly and indirectly affected by marine heat waves. Lead researcher Dr. Laura Falkenberg from Adelaide University says extreme ocean temperatures can contribute to more intense weather systems, which can cause death and displacement from storms and flooding. And she says declining fish stocks and reduced seafood production could threaten food security for billions of people worldwide. The authors say governments and public health agencies should begin treating marine heat waves the same as land-based heat waves.
2: Turning to sport, Matilda Tamika Yallop has signed with the Wellington Phoenix. The 35-year-old has played 158 A-League women's matches for the Brisbane Roar over three stints. The club will retire the number 13 in her honour. Yallop says she's joining Wellington to be closer to her family in New Zealand.
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7: And good afternoon, my lovely listeners. It's Tuesday, the 11th of August, and you're on Midday Magazine, and I'm Shez, but you know that. Now, the weather. The rest of today, maximum of 22 and sunny. 5% chance of any rain. Winds westerly 15 to 20 kilometres an hour, becoming light in the late afternoon. If you are planning on going out on the water, our friends at Marine Rescue advise that the wind is from the south-southwest with a wind speed of 14 knots. The temperature is 20. The barometer is 1,010 hectopascals. The sea is under a metre, swell under metre. The bar conditions are good. Next tide will be a low at 12.24 and a tide height of 0.29 metres. So we've got a big show today. We're going to talk all things dragon boats. Tiger and Lulu and myself were down at the river on Saturday and Sunday meeting lots and lots of people. And we'll also have Isaiah, who's one of our new volunteers here at the station, and he's an actual dragon boater, and he will let us know what he does. And but before that, well, here's our first song for the afternoon. Here we go.

weather's getting cold. Still don't know if I believe what I'm told. Just can't figure out who's to blame. Is it the Russians, the Chinese, or climate change?

0: And that was Swap Meet with the song I Know from their Hot Light album Mount Zero. And we started off with I Need a Drink by Mississippi Shakedown. They're also in our Hot Light. Now, I have a young man with me. His name's Isaiah and he's just starting out at the station. Welcome to Isaiah.
1: Hi, how are you going?
0: I'm going very well now. I'm trying not to cough. So Isaiah's going to be with me today. So he's going to be my little backup buddy and we'll just talk all things, everything. But let us hear a song from the gorgeous Steph Strings.

0: And that was the fabulous The Runaway Strings with Big Gold Watch. I think you get one of those for 20 years of service or doing something. I'm never going to get a big gold watch. I'm never going to get a watch. And before that, we heard the lovely Steph Strings from her little song Waterfall. What'd you think, young Isaiah?
1: I thought it was pretty good, yeah. The last one was nice as well.
0: Oh, yeah. Yeah, the Runaway Strings, they're pretty good. We're going to hear a word from a couple of sponsors and then we'll take it from there. 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

0: And that was Phil Jamieson. The track was Somebody Else from his album Somebody Else. Now, Phil Jamieson played at the Flow Bar last weekend, I believe. And I had friends go and see it. And one of my friends said he didn't know anything about Phil Jamieson, but he would go and see him again. And but unfortunately, Isaiah, young Phil had an accident on stage. Really? Down in Victoria. Yeah, apparently he slipped and his back hit the drum riser.
1: Oh, wow.
0: So he's in a bit of trouble.
1: Wow.
0: Are you a singer?
1: No.
0: No, you say you can't fill in for Phil?
1: No. I'm a piano player, but not a singer.
0: Are you a piano player?
1: Yeah.
0: You're a man of many parts, Mr. Isaiah. It's almost time for Living Planet. So Living Planet will be on in a little bit, and then Isaiah and I will be back at 1 o'clock to have more merriment. And here we go.
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3: This is Living Planet. I'm Kathleen Schuster, and this is episode 2 of our 4-part summer reading series. 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Thanks. We can't wait to hear from you. My summer pick is a book entitled Called by the Hills, A Home in the Himalayas by Indian author Anuradha Roy. Over the years, Roy has made a name for herself internationally with a number of award-winning novels, like Sleeping on Jupiter, which was longlisted for the Man Booker Prize in 2015. But she turned to nonfiction for this book to write about a place that's transformed her connection with nature, a tiny town in northern India called Ranikhet, where she and her husband relocated to over 20 years ago. The silvery peaks of the majestic Himalayas are the background to Roy's fascinating reflections on years of trying to breathe new life into a garden, all the while experiencing life alongside leopards, langurs, and other animals who want to let her know that they live there too. I chose this book for a few reasons. For one, it's impossible not to feel like you yourself have breathed in the champagne-like air of the Himalayas once you're done reading it. But the other reason is because these days when we hear about the Himalayas in the news, it's often about over-tourism on Mount Everest or, of course, glacial melt. It's all a bit devoid of the deeply rooted communities, cultures, and religions that know the Himalayan environment from the inside out. Lucky for us, we have Anuradha Roy to guide us. I started my interview by asking her to read a passage from her new book.
4: One long, tense night, a leopard circled our house, coughing without pause after it missed a kill. The dogs hid under the bed. At the top of the road the morning after, we found a dead cow, its hooves pointing skyward, its belly torn apart. Still, we thought we were safe as long as we were careful, and we luxuriated in our newfound wilderness. The sky glittered at night with stars, and in the day was cerulean blue. The silence was profound. For those traveling from cacophonous cities to these hills, this silence can seem menacing. It is broken only by the calls of birds and animals, cowbells, and the cries of unseen herdsmen across the slopes. Some friends of mine run from it, restless and bored after a day or two. One of them was too fearful to leave the safety of our house at all. A few find that the forest changes something inside them for good. No other place, however beautiful or exciting, will ever mean to them what the Himalaya does. These are the people who keep coming back. Some decide to live here, as we have.
3: That's Anuradha Roy reading from her new book, Called by the Hills, A Home in the Himalaya. So Anuradha, you live in northern India, more specifically in the foothills of the Himalaya. And the scene you just described offers the reader a really interesting picture of your everyday life, which is this balance between beauty, but also a kind of danger that comes with living so close to the wilderness. Why did you and your husband decide to leave Delhi to live there?
4: Around the time we found this house, we happened to have left the Oxford University Press, where we both worked as editors. And we had started our own independent publishing house called Permanent Black. And this really gave us the freedom to leave the city, which we earlier did not have. And both of us had always wanted to have dogs. I had always wanted to make my own garden. And we had both grown up in small towns which were, you know, more open than the huge mega city of Delhi. So that was the reason why living here seemed a natural move to us, but it didn't happen all at once. At first, we used to spend the really hard months, which are the monsoon and the winter, away from here. And then bit by bit, we found that we wanted to be here more and more, even in those months. So the transition was gradual, somewhat gradual.
3: And in your book, you go on to describe how intertwined your lives have become with nature, environment on the doorstep, you know, and also like what you were describing with a leopard circling your house. And we're going to get into that a little bit more later. But you spend a lot of time talking about the town you live near, Ranikhet, and how you can see the silvery peaks of the Himalayas in the distance, how the air is cool and crisp like champagne, which is a description that I personally really loved. And also how everything just moves at a much slower pace, almost sloth-like. So what is it about that part of the world that makes life move at a different pace?
4: You know, as you said, it's sort of in the middle of a forest. It has the peaks of the high Himalaya within our gaze all the time. And it seems to set our body to a different clock, to the seasons and to a sense of time, which is a bit different from in the city, where, you know, you are tied much more to other people's clocks, to human clocks, whereas here it's the clocks of the season, maybe. Maybe that's the reason, but everybody does seem to relax a lot more where time is concerned.
3: You've written about the town that you live near in a previous novel of yours called The Folded Earth. Why did you want to bring your life into nonfiction? Why did you want to make that available to readers in India and also beyond India?
4: The book actually began during COVID, when my British publisher, Christopher McLehose, suggested that I write a book about the flowers around me, which would let people imprisoned by COVID confinement travel in places far away from them, because everybody was at that time feeling kind of imprisoned in their own homes. So that's how the book began. And it began with a lot of trepidation because I didn't think I knew enough about anything. But gradually I came to see it as a book about my move from the city into the countryside, my effort to build make a garden out of what was a garbage heap. And that's how the book slowly started to come together. Not exactly as planned. It became quite different from what I had thought it would be. But now you have the book as it became.
3: Yes, it blossomed into something somewhat different, but also very expansive in its view of that part of the world, living in a very different way than in an urban area, but also how climate change is changing your lives. But before we get into all of that, let's go back to your garden, because this is a protagonist in your book, as you just described. It was kind of the starting point, and turning a rubbish heap into a garden is no small undertaking. But tell us about some of the challenges in the Himalayan foothills. What is different about trying to grow a garden there?
4: Well, the soil around our house has 150 years of cedar needles, because our house is ringed by enormous trees. And when I began to garden here, first of all, there was, as I was telling you, there was rubbish, because people had been just dumping all kinds of waste here. So we had to dig and clear away. It was like doing an archaeological dig, because the deeper we dig, the more different were the things we'd find. So the first layers had plastic, later more glass. Finally, we came to these colonial era sardine tins and things, and we cleared all of that. And I was not really a gardener. I wanted to have a garden, but I was quite ignorant. So I had to learn how to deal with, the acidic soil that pine needles cause. I didn't know all this stuff. So it needed me to understand soil, to understand that all my dreams, which came out of picture books, were not going to come true overnight, that it needed quite a bit of patience to make a kind of garden out of this wasteland. It's taken years.
3: Another big aspect of having that garden and being so close to this forested land is that you get a lot of visitors. So you've already talked about the leopard that circled your house. But could you read another passage about some guests that ended up on your roof, let's say?
4: As if things were not bad enough, we woke the next morning to the sound of someone airdropping a gunny bag full of stones onto our roof. It was dawn. We were groggy with sleep. We lunged for cover and the dogs went berserk barking. It took a few minutes to work out that the massive sound had been made by a langur, which had jumped onto our tin roof from a deodar branch above the house. Langurs are human-sized monkeys. And a leaping langur is like a 6-foot-tall athlete on the move. Elegant when airborne, all black and silver with curving tails that form perfect arcs as they spring from branch to branch, beautiful at a distance. However beautiful they are, you don't want to wake underneath them at dawn. The rest of the langur's tribe had gathered for breakfast at our mulberry tree. And as if to prove how quickly monkeys can learn new tricks, each one lifted off with a mouthful of leaves to land by turn on our roof, replicating their pioneer's thundering impact. They ran the length of the roof and onto a tree nearby. Then they insisted on an encore. We could tell they were having fun.
3: So I guess my first question is, did it take longer for you and your husband or your dogs to get accustomed to these kind of events around your house?
4: They actually have a lot of fun. There was this very interesting time when we came here with our first dog, who was actually a dog who had wandered into a friend's house in Delhi. She was a little stray. And we brought her here, and she would talk to the foxes in the sense that at night, here was this little city dog, and we would be in the darkness at night inside. And across somewhere in the forest, the foxes would start calling, and our dog would answer them in this long, slightly melancholic yodeling call. And I found it quite fascinating how these animals talk to each other across this vast thing that separated them. And then we've had, of course, many, many encounters where you have to save them from snakes, from, things they don't see as harmful, but which frighten the life out of us. So having dogs and keeping them safe here is quite a job.
3: And you talk about that more in your book. I don't want to spoil it, though, for people who still want to read it, but it's definitely something that becomes a major theme later on when you talk about the fact that there is more and more nature kind of encroaching on your everyday lives. But it's so fascinating, this balance between domestication, so to speak, and rewilding. And what you were talking about with your dog and how a domesticated animal is also kind of being rewilded by living there, and you and your husband in a sense too.
4: Yeah, that's a very interesting thought, being claimed by the forest in a sense.
3: Well, one reason why I selected this book for our summer series was because each chapter is imbued with just different layers of what it means to live in the Himalayas. And we're not talking about the high Himalayas. We're not talking about the area near Mount Everest. We're talking about northern India and the foothills, which carry a cultural significance that was unfamiliar to me. I'm not sure for our listeners, but it sits, the town that you live in, sits on the road to famous pilgrimage sites. And you also go into the different religions that lay claim to this area of the world while also mixing that in with the history. It's absolutely fascinating and a great reminder of just all there is to learn about these places that are being impacted by climate change and what that could mean in the long term. So could you tell us what religions lay claim to the Himalayas, how they figure into culture and religious history?
4: Hinduism, for a start. Most of the very, very revered sacred sites for Hinduism are in the Himalayas. The source of the Ganges, which is the sacred river, is in the Himalayas. And there is a lake called Mansarovar, which is in the high Himalayas, where people go on pilgrimages. There are also places like Kedarnath and Badrinath. One of them is open only seasonally because it's so snowed in winter. And of course, the Buddhist trails, you know, travels of the Buddhist monks go all over the mountains. And the Buddha himself attained enlightenment somewhere in the very north of India, close to Nepal. Strangely enough, there are even legends about Christ in the Kashmir Himalayas. So there is a lot going on religion-wise in these mountains. And so a lot of the travel is pilgrim travel, which earlier used to happen on foot and now happens on helicopter, by buses and cars. The numbers of people going up to these sites has hugely increased, which of course expands the environmental impact hugely as well.
3: You write so beautifully about, you know, this element of the divine being very present in Raniket and your region, but also how this proximity to nature is something that even for people who aren't religious resonates deeply and creates deep connections to what's going on around you. Has that also changed your life as an artist? Because you write, you also include beautiful watercolors and sketches in your book of your life there. You do pottery.
4: Oh, well, you know, I want to tell you about this writer called Bill Itkin, who was Scottish by origin and became an Indian national later. But he came to India as a young man, and he started off in Goa and came right up to the north. And it was when he caught sight of the peak that is called the Nanda Devi. Now, the peak is nothing but rock and ice, after all. But when he saw Nanda Devi, which looks like a hooded face in different lights, the shadows move on it, he felt that he had glimpsed something so divine that he had to spend the rest of his life at her feet. And it's this change of light when you look at the forest or when you look at the mountains or even look at the way the colors change in the garden, that as somebody who paints and who makes ceramics, it's something that's a continuous source of frustration because you can't quite capture it, and a continual inspiration as well because you want to keep painting those colors and shapes over and over and over again so that you come closer to what it really is.
3: And then writing, of course, allows you yet another avenue of trying to capture something that's hard to describe.
4: Yes. Yeah, it's surprising how elusive it is that it escapes all these things.
3: Coming up, we'll hear more from Anuradha Roy about how climate change is transforming life in the Himalayas. But first, this message.
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3: Anuradha, you've been living in the Himalayas for about 25 years now, and the past 2 years have been ones of dramatic change to the landscape. Could I get you to read one last passage to us about coming back home during a monsoon a few years ago?
4: It had started as a blue and sunny day. But in the afternoon, just as we began our uphill drive, the rain came down with annihilating force. When, after about an hour, it stopped, we resumed our journey. There were by then many cars on the narrow and winding road that goes up the steep 6,000 feet we have to climb to reach Ranikhet. From parts of the road, you look down vertiginous drops to the valley floor 1,000 feet below. On the other side are rock faces, which, against all sane advice, are being blown open with dynamite to widen the roads. These ravaged hillsides look wounded, their trees and bushes gone, their untethered rocks tumbling down without warning. At certain places, the rock falls from the roadworks have blocked streams, and in others, they have led to permanent landslide zones. These are marked with painted signs advising drivers to be careful of falling rocks. Such a pointless suggestion that it makes you laugh. There are no alternative routes. It was when we were passing below one such rock face that we felt something thud onto the roof of the car. Within seconds, there were more thuds. And then a dark shape was crashing towards my face as a boulder hit the windshield. I saw the glass break, but soundlessly and softly, as if in a nightmare, and the windscreen shuddered into a web of cracks, though the shatterproof glass did not splinter. Another rock hit the back, and this time the glass did break into 1,000s of shards that covered the puppy and Shanti. The drumming of rocks on the car was now continuous. But Harish kept driving. To stop would have meant being buried alive. Nobody spoke. It was as if we were in a trance of fear, and a single word would break the spell of calm we were holding on to.
3: So you managed to get back to Ranikhet by nightfall. But I have to say, reading that passage, I thought of many times that I've driven through mountains and, you know, seeing signs that say, beware of falling rock, and never having witnessed anything like that. And just reading that passage, I could feel my heart beating faster. It really took my breath away, and just thinking, how do you travel through those passages anymore? But yeah, I mean, first of all, how far up the road do you have to travel on one of those journeys? Like, what's the typical amount of time it takes, and how many meters up or feet up are you traveling?
4: We are coming up from about, you know, Delhi, which is in the plains, so sea level, to 6,500 feet. And the climb is quite sudden because the plains come and sort of as if you have a bookshelf in front of a tablecloth. Suddenly the mountains are in front of you and you begin climbing, and in places it can be very narrow and steep. And every monsoon, because there are rockfalls that gouge out part of the hill, in many places these roads become half the width they are supposed to be. So it is quite hair-raising. And you do have to kind of shut your eyes and pray for luck. And of course, the Himalayas being a place, as we've talked about, full of sacred sites, somebody told me that if you die here, you'll die in a beautiful place, and that's the consolation. But it's true that every monsoon, particularly when it's torrents of water coming down the sky, then a lot of people lose lives, cars fall down into the ravine. It's a very, very difficult and hair-raising time.
3: Of course, you talk about climate change and how, you know, the differences that you're seeing now compared to 25 years ago. For example, temperatures reaching 40 degrees Celsius, which is about 104 Fahrenheit, how the monsoon season is changing as well. But there are other things going on. Could you tell us a little bit about why the landscape is changing? And climate pressure is part of it, but it's not the only part of it.
4: Yes, because climate pressure is, as you say, part of it. But here the change is quite a lot man-made. So there are new roads being made for which the hillside is being blasted with dynamite. Trees are cut for these roads to be made. Dams are made at high altitudes. All of these things, there is a great deal of building work because there's the pressure of population. So it's really sort of balance that's very difficult to get right between what the humans living in these parts need in order to earn money, in order to, you know, survive. So obviously you do need roads because you need to build all sorts of things which are necessary, like schools, hospitals, etc., workplaces. And at the same time, the impact it has on nature is what causes all of these other changes to happen, which are not entirely due to climate change at all. In fact, climate change is a very it's a word that's become too routine. I feel like the correct word is really a kind of destruction that is human-made, man-made.
3: Right. And yeah, and when you consider the issue of glacial melt that you're dealing with in the Himalayas, and then you combine it with these changes, yeah, man-made changes to the landscape. Yeah.
4: Yes, you know, the glacial melts are happening because of climate change, and this causes all the whole behavior of snow at very high altitudes to be different, and for new high altitude lakes to form, for these lakes to burst their banks and flood. So these things are caused by climate change, which is almost a passive word, as if the climate has decided to change. But what has brought it about is a very complex set of actions, among which man-made actions have quite a high spot in the, you know, ladder of actions.
3: So in your book, you refer to a lot of different writers who've depicted the Himalayas from, yeah, different angles, so to speak, mainly the high Himalayas. But you also express a little bit of uncertainty of like where you might fit into all of that, because you're not writing about the high Himalayas. And so that made me wonder, what do you hope people will take from your book, whether it's somebody who's in India, living in India, or somebody like myself or our listeners who are in all parts of the world?
4: Well, I think my book is really about somebody who has lived in a completely urban setting for all her life, moving into a rural setting and making a home and a garden over there, and learning to live to a completely different rhythm and in a totally different sort of mind space as well. Because here you don't have, you know, things that we take for granted in cities, like cafes, cinemas, shopping, none of that exists here. So it wasn't just the pace that you were talking about earlier that changed, but also your sense of how you are to live in this very, very remote sort of area. And the reason my book is different from those books is when I was reading a lot around my book to be able to write my own, there are very specialized and, high adventure books about the high Himalaya, or there are very specialized books about nature here, about the wildlife, about the plant life, ecological studies. There are only a few books about actually just daily life here, especially if you've come from elsewhere. So that's what I hope anybody reading it will find interesting, because they might well be in such a situation.
3: I love how, as you're talking about daily life, we can hear your dogs in the background.
4: He wants to go for a walk, so he's just really talking to me to say, come on now.
3: Yeah. Well, I have just one last question for you, and that is related to your garden, of course. What is in bloom and what do you hope will still blossom this summer?
4: The thing I noticed is that at springtime, everything that's blooming seems to be shades of yellow and orange. There's yellow jasmine. There are great big orange sprays of flowers everywhere. But now, as if, you know, when the monsoon is going to come and the sky is kind of slightly dark with clouds, everything blooming seems to be shades of violet and blue. There's a plumbago, there's a hydrangeas, which are these intense bluey violet. Then there are agapanthus lilies, which are also a sort of bluey violet. So it's looking absolutely beautiful.
3: Anuradha Roy is an Indian novelist and publisher. She was longlisted for the Man Booker Prize in 2015 for her novel, Sleeping on Jupiter. Her latest book is a work of nonfiction, Called by the Hills, A Home in the Himalayas. She spoke to me from her cottage in the Himalayan foothills. That's all we have for you for this week's show. This episode was part two of our four-part summer reading series.
5: 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Green Patch Seeds have over 400 varieties of seeds, including heirlooms. Go check out.
6: Would expect to see more spread of H5 bird flu. At last count, there were more than 200 cases. Authorities will no longer report on individual cases, but will focus on events and developments like where the disease is spreading. Targeted vaccinations will begin in the coming weeks, prioritising birds in capacity. Environment Minister Murray Watt says Australians should continue to report dead or sick birds.
7: The best thing you can do is avoid, record, report. Avoid contact with what appear to be sick animals, record what you see and report it to authorities so that action can be taken.
6: Parliament has resumed today after a break, with gambling and the NDIS to be the focus during question time. It comes as the Prime Minister and the Leader of the Opposition have met again today to discuss reforms to proposed Labor gambling legislation. This morning, Liberal Senator Paul Scar told the ABC outside of Parliament more needs to be done on gambling inducements.
8: Gambling companies are drawing new clients in or keeping clients with the use of inducements in terms of free bets, etc., is a real concern. The fact of the matter is young Australians within the confines of their own bedroom on their mobile phone can destroy their lives through the addiction of gambling. And to the extent that's facilitated through inducements, that needs to be addressed.
6: It comes as a coalition party room meeting has already taken place, with Liberal and National MPs meeting to talk about plans to limit online gambling advertising. 9 MPs raised gambling during the closed doors meeting, with 5 backbenchers reportedly urging for more action and another 4 warning about a need to get the balance right on ads. A meeting of middle power leaders in Canberra today could pave the way for long-term economic benefits, according to foreign relations experts. The President of Vietnam, Tho Lam, arrived in Sydney on Sunday night for his first visit to Australia as both leader of Vietnam and the National Communist Party, ahead of talks with the Prime Minister. Anthony Albanese welcomed the visit today and says trade between both nations is stronger than ever.
9: Two-way trade has doubled since 2020. To reach a record $30 billion last year, supporting jobs and businesses in both Australia and Vietnam. Building on the success is a priority for my government. Today, His Excellency and I agreed to deepen cooperation under our comprehensive strategic partnership.
6: Families with seriously ill children will be able to stay closer to care and treatment at Sydney's Children's Hospital at Westmead. New on-site accommodation has been opened by Ronald McDonald House today. It provides overnight accommodation for up to 10 families, kitchen and laundry facilities, communal spaces and support services, including counselling and mental health support. In a statement, Health Minister Ryan Park says it's particularly beneficial for families travelling from regional, rural and remote communities. And turning to sport in swimming, Moesha Johnson has won Australia's first ever open water gold medal at the Pan Pacific Championships in the US. The 28-year-old won the 10-kilometre race, marking his 6th consecutive title in that discipline this year. Pool events in the Pan Pacs, which involves swimmers from non-European nations, will get underway tomorrow. And in NRL, Brisbane hooker Corey Pakes won't play again this year, with the 2025 Premiership winner booked in for shoulder surgery. The initial plan was to wait until the season was over, but the club has has decided that he'll have surgery early to give him a chance to start 2027 fit and healthy.
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0: I love those birds. Let's have a little look at the weather. For the rest of Tuesday, maximum 22, 5% chance of any rain. Sunny, winds westerly 15 to 20 kilometres an hour, becoming light in the late afternoon. Tomorrow, a minimum of 6, maximum of 21, partly cloudy. 20% chance of rain, partly cloudy. Slight chance of a shower in the late morning and afternoon. Light winds becoming northwesterly, 15 to 20 kilometres in the morning, then tending westerly, 15 to 25 kilometres an hour in the middle of the day. Now, let's hear some good old Mavis Staples in Chicago.

by my side, and all the minarets, all the hotels, all the hashes you can smoke.

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0: And that was Turkey by Kilby Kennedy. Steve Kilby from the church and Martin Kennedy from All India Radio. And they have got a terrific little CD that we've been playing a lot. And before that, we heard the beautiful, beautiful voice of Mavis Staples. Not bad for an 87-year-old. Good on her. I can hear this coming up.
1: Hey, listen up. It's Two Bob Raves.
0: Yes, indeed it is Two Bob Raves. Now, Isaiah, did you know that Two Bob is celebrating our 40 years of broadcasting this year?
2: No, I did not.
0: Well, this month, August, our AM music feature albums will be Two Bob album faves from 1986, which is way back, to now. So the AM music feature album heard around 10 a.m. today was Moby from his album Play that was released in 1999.
2: Oh, wow.
0: Tomorrow, my favourite, Midnight Oil, Diesel and Dust, 1987. Thursday, Belly Dance, One Blood, 1993. And Belly Dance, Babylon Mixed Business, 1995.
2: Wow.
0: Yeah. Friday, the Stepfords with Gas, Food and You, 1996. After today, after Midday Magazine, we've got Earth Matters at 2 o'clock, 2:30 Stick Together, 3 p.m. The Russian Hour with Alana, 4 p.m. Finlay's Backyard Broadcast. Finlay's out there now kicking the footy around, thinking he's a footy star. 5:05 The Wire, 5:30 Driving Home with Fiona, 7 o'clock The Other Window, 9 p.m. Rainbow Music Show with Owen, 11 p.m. Ultima Thule, and 12:30 till 5 a.m. tomorrow morning. It's the Community Radio Network, and at 5 a.m. Walshy from the Bunker at Harrington will be back with Good Morning Country. Now, our albums of the week are Body Type, Tally, Charlie Owen, Searching for Charlie Owen, Rowena Wise, Bad Things Feel Good. Not necessarily. Wouldn't you agree?
2: I do agree.
0: Good on you. He's learning well. Jen Mize and the Rough and Tumble with Till. Let's hear a bit of Body Tally and their track Planet 8.

0: Now, I have to admit, that wasn't the song that I was planning on playing. I was planning on playing Planet 8. But we ended up hearing What Else? And that's a pretty funky little song. What'd you think?
1: I thought it was pretty good.
0: Yeah, they are indie pop rock female vocals. They're Australian. And the track was And What Else? But we are going to play Isaiah. My new mate has picked out two tracks. What have you chosen for us?
1: I chose To Her Door by Paul Kelly.
0: Excellent.
1: And I chose Special 2 by Missy Higgins.
0: And any particular reason?
1: I just think they're great songs.
0: Fair enough. What more do you know? Let's hear some Paul Kelly and To Her Door. Go.

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Well, she took both the kids. She said, I'm not standing by to watch you slowly die. So watch me walking at the door, at the door, at the door. Well, she said, fuck this, Jack. You're a fucking loser.

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And he wrote a letter. He said, I want to see you. She thought he sounded better, so she sent him up the fair. He was riding through the cane in the pouring rain on Olympic Day.

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Now, my little weather wall says it is 24 degrees outside and 39% humidity, and I'm feeling slightly overdressed for this heat wave. Now, on the weekend, Tiger and Lulu and myself, we went down to the Manning River and we went to the Dragon Boat Regatta, which was pretty darn good. So I'm going to play a track and then I'm going to play an interview with a lot of the participants, and then I'm going to get young Isaiah to tell us about what he does at the riverboats. Here's Take Me to the River by Emma Donovan.

0: Now, I don't know about you, but I think Isaiah has picked a couple of really good songs because he likes them. You don't just smile at me. You've done well, my friend.
1: Thank you.
0: Yeah. So you'll be hearing them on Friday Breakfast.

0: Hi, this is Alison Penfold, the member for Line. I'm down here on the beautiful Manning River this morning, and I was very proud to be the starter for the community regatta as part of the Manning River Dragon Boat Regatta Festival that's going to be on over the weekend. Great to see so many different teams from across the area, indeed even Canberra. I know they're enjoying getting out of minus 7 degree weather, although I'm heading into it tomorrow because Parliament sits again next week, so okay. I've got to head back down there. But we've got a team from Dubbo, I've seen Coffs Coast, Port Stephens, the Hunter River Dragon Boat team. So there's people from across the region here come to, you know, support Dragon Boat racing, but support the community. I mean, Dragon Boats are a sport that brings people together, and I think that's fabulous and we need more of it.
1: Hi, I'm Deanne Gatt from Manning River Dragon Boat Club. We train 4 times a week, 2 afternoons and 2 mornings, Friday, Saturday mornings, and Monday and Wednesday afternoons. And we're always looking for new people to join us. And, you know, it's a very social club.
2: Yeah.
1: Yeah, but we also train very hard. Yeah.
2: Work hard, play hard.
1: And that's why we get results.
3: Hello, I'm Philippa. I'm the regatta coordinator for 2026. I'm new to dragon boating. I've only been paddling for about 2 years. So it's my introduction to the water because we've come from a place where we didn't have a river. And so to row on paddle on the mighty Manning is a privilege. We get out at sunrise and sunset. Today, for example, is just divine to be right next to the river and to be able to paddle and join a team, which is the great thing because you don't have to own your own boat, combine with everybody else, and it's enjoyable. It really is a fantastic opportunity to get on the water here in Taree and on the Manning.
4: So I'm Wendy, I'm the head coach of Manning River Dragon Boat Club and vice president, and I've been paddling for about 20 years. I started in Japan and we were just talking about the dragon heads, and our boats are very sport orientated, so they're actually there to race. Whereas when you are in Asia where dragon boating began, often it's ceremonial and they don't let you train in them. They only bring the dragon boats out at the regatta, and they're enormous and magnificent boats. They have the dragon boat sits really high in the air and it goes well along and then up to the tail where the steerer sits, and it's so big you have a plank down the middle between the paddlers where 2 drummers walk up and down motivating the paddlers. It's a whole different thing than dragon boating in Australia. But this is great because we get to use our boats 4 times a week, and we train with everybody else. We have young kids, we have older people, and we all get in the boat and we all are fantastic.
5: Do you, as the national trainer, do you train the drummers to drum?
4: It's a real skill to be a good drummer. You have to be able to read the front stroke and go in time with this front stroke, and you drum at the same time, but you also have to be aware of your surroundings and where your boat is placed in the race. And therefore, you're able to see precisely where you are and whether or not you have to lift them with your words. You know, you have to motivate them or increase the rate or whatever you need to do. So you have a very important job, and we have to train our drummers to do that. They don't just have to be light. They also have to be really good.
6: I'm Greg from Marine Rescue Crowdy Harrington. We're down here on the Manning River today to help the local Dragon Boat Club run their regatta. We offer a first aid service to them. We do that as a volunteer community service. That's what Marine Rescue does. We are a community organisation. Obviously, we're focused on saving of lives at sea and running our boats out to help the fishermen out there. Our unit also covers the Manning River this far up, so this is very much in our backyard.
7: My name's Helen Claxton. I paddle for the Manning River Dragon Boat Club. Yes, I go to all the regattas, as many as I can. We do the regional versus region. We do state versus state. Last year, we were Australian champions, the Manning Boat Club. So today I'm here as a marshal. I'll be checking every team as they go through, ticking off the numbers, making sure that the team list is correct, checking their shoes, and generally just hoping everybody has a good day.
5: So when you say shoes, I know they're meant to be enclosed.
7: Yes, so that's the main thing, to make sure that the toe is enclosed, that it's an enclosed shoes, so they don't do any damage to their feet. Yes.
5: And this is the 1 kilometre we're heading up to?
7: I think we're doing the Dash for Cash first. Ooh. The Dash is a very fun quick race, and then later in the day we'll do the 1 kilometre race.
8: My first regatta ever, so I came out less wet than I expected to, so but did pretty well. It was pretty cool.
5: So we're about out west.
8: Well, it's in between sort of Trangie and Narromine, west of Dubbo, and
5: I love Dubbo and West of. So yeah, look, congratulations on your first regatta, and hope to see you back here soon.
8: Well, thank you.
5: Thank you.
9: Hello, my name is Denise, and I'm from Outback Dragons Dubbo, but we have a combined team called the Western Waratahs. There is Dubbo, there is Orange, there is Parks, Forbes, Mudgee, one from Mudgee, and we've got a group of about 6 from Lane Cove. They've only just started paddling, so they've joined our team, so a mixed bag.
5: So going to be interesting to see how you all gel.
9: That's right. Mm. Well, especially in this first race, which is just dash for cash and it's hard and fast. Mm. I'm sure it'll be good.
5: I think it will be. Congratulations, and I'm glad to see the West and Lane Cove here in the mighty Manning.
9: Beautiful, love the river.
10: Tanya Norman from Southwest Rocks Dragon Boat Club, and this is my first regatta as a sweep. I've been paddling with the club for about 18 months and absolutely love it. I found my tribe, my people. It's the best sport and the best group of people who come to dragon boating. About 6 months ago, somebody said, oh, we probably need another sweep. Anybody want to go? And of course, I find it hard to say no, so up I jumped and here I am.
5: I mean, it's every girl's dream to be a sweep.
10: Absolutely. Get off the broom and take off an oar.
5: Are you allowed to say oar?
10: An oar. It's a paddle oar. The oar, the back of the boat is a sweeping arm. It's the oar.
5: Yep.
10: Yes.
5: So it's good when you find a tribe.
10: It's fantastic. Look, it's an incredibly supportive club. But I think the whole dragon boat community is just, that's, you know, I've enjoyed it on a local level. The regattas, we go as far as Ballina and down as far as Foster. And, you know, you see faces from regattas and continue on sort of making new friends.
11: Oh, hi, I'm Peter Campos. I'm the chair of the Australian Dragon Boat Federation, and I'm up here in Taree for the Manning Regatta. There's a few clubs here who are going to the World Club Crew Championship, so this is a bit of an ability for them to just test their crews and just see how they're going to go. The World Club Championships is in Taiwan, and that'll happen at the end of the month. So there's a lot of clubs here, a lot of people. The normal regatta, or the normal races that we have, would be a 200 metres, 500 metres, and a 2K, and a 2 kilometre. And the 2 kilometre is four laps with a turn. When you do it, you'd be amazed after you've done 1.5 kilometres, that last one where you can see the finishing line, you almost revitalise and pick up and do the fantastic last leg. So that's good. So I'm up here. Normally I'm based in Canberra. So a lot of the people in our club, we've decided to start, you know, travelling up here to the regional New South Wales.
12: Hi, I'm Jacinta Veach, a paddler with the Port Stephens Dragon Boat Club. Also the Australian Dragon Boat Federation Invictus champion, so coordinator for Invictus. Invictus is the organisation that supports veterans, past and current serving. But for AusDBF Invictus, it's promoting the paddling sport of the team environment for those who are serving and past serving veterans. Dragon boat racing is the only sport in the world that requires all members, except the drummer and the sweep, to act on one set of commands and perform the same action all at the same time.
13: Yeah, hi, my name's Ken Fitzgerald. I'm involved with the Warhope Dragonflies Dragon Boat Club, one of the newest clubs on the North Coast.
5: Is there any rivalry between Port Mac and Warhope?
13: Well, yes, there is. There's actually more than I thought. The regatta here at Taree, it's a good regatta. It's a great waterway.
5: And you find your tribe, don't you?
13: You find your tribe, yep.
5: Thank you for giving up your time, and good luck in the finals.
13: And good luck to all you two bobbers out there.
14: And that was Tiger and Lulu and Chez's adventures at the regatta. Now, young Isaiah, my newfound bestest buddy, because he plays songs because they're good. Now, you are a paddler for the Manning River Dragons?
15: Yes, I am.
14: And how long have you been doing that?
15: About 6 months now. Started just after Christmas.
14: Yeah. And what got you into it?
15: Well, we've seen it advertised a few places, and then my two friends recommended it to me, and then we all started up together.
14: Cool.
15: Yeah.
14: Now, what are you training to be a...
15: Aurora. Ah. Yeah. It represents Australia in the dragon boating thing.
14: So I bet your dad, he'll be going, Isaiah got in before me. I wonder. So is he happy that you're doing that?
15: Yeah, he is. Yeah. He's more a he just paddles when he wants. Usually once or twice a week. Yep. He doesn't really do it much.
14: Yep. Do you have to be a certain age to be able to paddle?
15: Yeah, usually 12 and up. You can start. Yeah.
14: Oh, okay, because I did see a young girl and she's there. Oh, she's under so old. She's meant to be wearing a life jacket, and she go, but she's been rowing for paddling. Look, if you say rowing around dragon boaters, listeners, you will get hung or thrown into the Manning, and I don't know which would be worse. Is that true?
15: Yeah, definitely. You can't get it wrong.
14: Oh, so your next regatta?
15: Yeah, Camden Haven's going to be hosting it, and it's going to be up at Stony Aqua Park.
14: Yep. Look, if you want a great weekend or just a day, go and see the dragon boats. It's wicked. It is. there's drums. There's people shouting. There's cheers going on. It is a really good experience, and I'd like to thank Isaiah for extending the invitation for Tiger and I to go down there, and hopefully we'll do more with the Manning River Dragons.
15: Yeah, that'd be amazing.
14: Let's get back to the good stuff, and let's play our local artist. Just talk amongst yourselves, because I've just mucked this up a bit, but don't worry about that. Here we go. Do, do, do. And play.

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2: 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That was Matt Zarb, and we all know Matt Zarb, and that's a brilliant version of Ross Ryan's Pegasus. Before that, we heard young Isaiah tell us about Dragon Boats. Let us hear some Miss Thelma Plum, and if you're out in the sun, you might get some of these, if I can find the button.

0: that was Mr. Mary Read by the Rusty Pickups from their album I Don't Think About You At All. Yeah, some days. It is 5 minutes to two, Isaiah.
1: Oh, wow.
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0: 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We're going to, well, probably got time for, I'm going to play my favourite Lenka and Love Is A Beat, and it's one of my sing-alongs, so I'll turn the microphones off. Thanks for your company, and I'll be back tomorrow sitting on the other side of the desk while Marcus gets to play with the knobs and the buttons.

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1: Goodbye from me.
0: Him. Oh, look, thanks, Isaiah. Yeah, I look forward to seeing you again in the studio.
1: Yeah, that'd be amazing.
0: Oh, yeah, yeah. We'll get into trouble, I think. You and I, troublemakers. And thanks once again. And thanks for listening to Midday Magazine. Some form of sanity will return tomorrow when Marcus is in control. Now, maybe not. Here's the news.
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4: Hello, I'm Alyssa Delfs. Children as young as 10 are engaging with violent extremist material, according to the National Counter-Terrorism Coordinator. Brendan Dowling told the Royal Commission into Anti-Semitism and Social Cohesion today that the foundation is trying to stop radicalisation in young people, particularly among boys on gaming platforms, with intervention programs now available.
5: I think we see an increasing number of younger people engaging with extremist material. It's often across a range of ideologies. It's often across a range of grievances, whether it be neo-Nazi material, white supremacist material, anti-government material, jihadi material.
4: The Reserve Bank of Australia will hand down its decision on interest rates later this hour. Economists are predicting the cash rate will hold steady today after rising three times already this year to 4.35% and being left on hold in June. The Reserve Bank's Monetary Policy Board will hand down its decision at 2:30 p.m. Australian Eastern Standard Time. And there are calls for marine heatwaves to be recognised as a major public health issue. David Wilson has more.
6: A paper by researchers from Adelaide University and the University of Hong Kong highlights ways human health can be directly and indirectly affected by marine heat waves. Lead researcher Dr. Laura Falkenberg from Adelaide University says extreme ocean temperatures can contribute to more intense weather systems, which can cause death and displacement from storms and flooding. And she says declining fish stocks and reduced seafood production could threaten food security for billions of people worldwide. The authors say governments and public health agencies should begin treating marine heat waves the same as land-based heat waves.
4: The federal government is urging Australians in Colombia to follow the advice of local authorities and be aware of aftershocks. It comes after a 7.4 magnitude earthquake rocked the country this morning, prompting a national emergency. At least 111 people have been killed by the quake, which authorities say was the strongest tremor in the country in a decade. Colombia's new president, Abelardo de la Esperez, had this message.
7: No están solos.
8: You are not alone. Colombia has a president who cares deeply about its people and will do everything in his power to help you during the most difficult times. Stand firm for the homeland.
4: ABC with the translation there. And a new police jet is set to bolster the Western Australia Police Force Air Wing fleet to help improve its ability to respond to critical incidents, major investigations and natural disasters across the state. It's Australia's first twin-engine aircraft and will reduce travel times to some regional locations by up to 50%. The aircraft, which can seat 8 people and has a range of 3,700 kilometres, is expected to enter operational service within the coming weeks. And taking a look at sport in AFL, Melbourne vice-captain Jack Viney will play his first game in almost 12 months as the midfielder sets his sights on the Demons' finals campaign. Having dealt with complex back and Achilles injuries, Viney hasn't played a match this season. His last game was August 2025. But the club has announced Viney will return via the VFL on Sunday when the KC Demons face Box Hill. And in more sport, Matilda Tamika Yallop has signed with the Wellington Phoenix. The 35-year-old has played 158 A-League women's matches for the Brisbane Roar over three stints. The club will retire the number 13 in her honour. Yallop says she's joining Wellington to be closer to her family in New Zealand.
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10: I'm your show host, Beck Horridge. The greatest threat to the reef, by far, is climate change.
11: Today we delve into the critical state of the Great Barrier Reef through the lens of Tony Fonts, president of the Whitsunday Conservation Council and a veteran diver with 45 years of immersive experience.
12: Tony, what country are you on? I'm in Lismore on Widjibal Wyabal country, Bundjalung Nation. How about you?
10: Naro country, the sea people of the Whitsundays.
12: The sea people of the Whitsundays. And I'd like to pay my respects to all the elders, past, present, and any First Nation people out there listening today. I passed on my respects. Tony, tell us a bit about your background, or maybe I should call it underwater ground.
10: Yeah, probably appropriate, but most people would immediately pick me as a Yank, originally from California, born and raised in a small seaside community known as Capitola, 3000, and that's where I got my interest in the underwater world, snorkeling and diving off the coast of California, which, of course, you read about things like the Great Barrier Reef when you're sitting there with the National Geographic in the dentist's office waiting for a bit of pain. And I thought, that's a place I got to dive. So I had that opportunity later in life when I was probably 30, where I came out to Australia to dive the reef. And that was the end of my American career and the beginning of my Australian career, because basically I never went back. So that's where I am now. That's where I've been for the last 45 years here in Airlie Beach. And diving has been my forte.
12: Can you remember that first dive?
10: Absolutely. It's one that you never forget when you dive a place like the Great Barrier Reef. It was a place called Bait Reef, which is one of the 2,900 reefs off the coast of Queensland, but one that's close to Airlie Beach. And I'd never dived a coral reef before. And the boat anchored off the reef, but dropped a mooring line down. So we jumped in the water, went down the mooring line hand over hand. But before I went down, I could see a vast vista of coral, clear water coral fish. I'm, oh my God, this is unbelievable. And there were a bunch of divers behind me. Move it, because they can't get past me on the line. And eventually I said, oh yeah, okay. And so down the line I went and had a magnificent dive. And that just sticks in my mind, just seeing the mooring line disappear in the distance and the reef appear. Awesome.
12: And you've made diving your career. You're a paddy diving instructor, and you even help other instructors. You have some notes on how to switch them on to conservation and nature appreciation.
10: Well, you're absolutely right. I trained instructors. And at that point in time, in 1980 and onwards, I was the only one with that qualification in Queensland, which is great. You got a monopoly on instructor training. And if you're going to dive and train people, Queensland's a place to do it because of the Great Barrier Reef. So with my instructor program, you have a format you stick with Patty, but they allow you a bit of movement either one way or the other. So I'd include kind of I call it reef discovery in the program, saying, okay, this is what the Great Barrier Reef, a little bit of lightweight marine biology, because I'm not a scientist, but more of a naturalist. And also how to pass that on to their students, as well as how to dive with coral in mind, because it's a very fragile environment. And I have to admit, in the early days, divers did a lot of damage with their fins because they're an extension on your body. You don't notice them. You get close to coral, and bang, you knock over a bit of stag on coral. And you see that all the time. Obviously, there are techniques to avoid that. And we'd include that in the training. But yeah, I feel it's very important and an opportunity, not just to reach over the years 2,000 instructors, but all of their students, I hope, as well.
12: What did the early days of reef conservation look like?
10: I believe that came from, and this isn't entirely true, but the diving industry, because divers are there. We see it. I mentioned the kind of damage divers do with their fins. We recognize that very quickly and corrected it. At the same time, dive boats with anchors, all boats with anchors that like to get close to the reef for snorkel or dive, literally drop their anchor right on top of corals. And you can imagine how the corals feel about that. And we saw this happening. The dive boats I worked on were doing it. And in those days, nothing was done. We approached the government saying, this is happening. Great Barrier Reef Marine Park Authority, Queens and Parks and Wildlife Service, they kind of sloughed us off. So we thought we need to take matters into our own hands. So we got a tape. It wasn't staged. It was real. Of an anchor dragging through a bed of staghorn coral. And it was like a bulldozer going through a grove of trees, just knocking everything down. And we sent it to the ABC 730 report, who put it on the air. 2 weeks later, the government was at our doorstep saying, what can we do? Right, because of the bad look. Plus, it was an election year in Queensland, which is always helpful. And before you know it, the community group became official. We named ourselves the Ouch Volunteers, because when you drop an anchor on coral, what's it say? Ouch.
12: Ouch.
10: And that stands for Order of Underwater Coral Heroes. That was totally tongue-in-cheek. But we joined with the Queensland Parks and Wildlife Service, applied for a Great Big Grant, and initiated what's called the Reef Protection Program, which to this day has spread from Lady Elliot Island in the south up to Cooktown in the north. And it involves marking reefs so that people can see where the coral is and are not allowed by law to anchor on the coral. And they have surface markers to show them so they can't say, oh, I didn't know it was there. And also moorings have gone in to allow boats to tie to a mooring, which gets them in close to the corals. And that program, Reef Protection Marker Boys and Moorings, started here in Whitsundays with the Ouch Volunteers.
12: So that's the Ouch Volunteers.
10: That's
12: You've
10: right.
12: also worked with the Great Barrier Reef Marine Park Authority?
10: Well, I worked alongside them for quite a while. About 10 years, I was the Great Barrier Reef Marine Park Authority trainer, which meant on their behalf, I train tourism operators best reef practices, which is how to organize the boat so it was coral safe, how to brief their tourists, their passengers on looking after the reef, best reef practices. And that was a really great program that the Marine Park Authority organized. And so working alongside them as a trainer, but also getting involved in there's lots of committees that like to tell the Marine Park how to do it. And any committee that got that opportunity, I tried to get on to. The one that I've spent the most time with is called the Whitsunday Local Marine Advisory Committee, commonly known as ILMACs, because they're ILMACs from Bundaberg in the south to Cooktown in the north and all the towns in between. And we advise the Marine Park on local issues. And I've done that since the year done, about 20 years, still on that committee.
12: That's such a service, Tony. I'll thank you from the fish and the coral. Thank you.
10: No worries. I've got a lot from the reef over the years. It's been my livelihood. Admittedly, a dive instructor, money's a fringe benefit, but the lifestyle is great. So I owe the reef. We all owe the reef. Happy to repay it.
12: Well, I love the reef too. My first visit to Heron Island when I was about 8 changed my life. It's Whoa. So beautiful under there. And I recently went to Lady Musgrave Island, and that was a beautiful experience. And
10: wow.
12: The snorkeling was great, and the reef walk was great. There was still plenty to see in that location. There's a lot of threats to the beautiful reef. Should we just go through a few of them?
10: I just have to warn the listeners, this is starting to get into the depressing part of this interview. Unfortunately, the reef threats are many and varied. And historically, the most serious reef threat probably started about 1850 with the first cane farm on the Queensland coast in the Great Barrier Reef region, because poor water quality has been part of the reef ever since we started farming and developing coastal development and so on. It remains a serious problem for the Great Barrier Reef today, primarily runoff from the mainland, bringing sediment from land clearing, herbicides, pesticides, nitrates from the farming. Obviously, there's point source pollution like sewage treatment plants and developments and ports along the coast. So that's an ongoing problem. Fishing is well controlled today. It wasn't always, but fortunately it is by and large. But there are some fishing practices such as trawling that are still allowed. Some of the net fishing, although they've just removed gill net fishing from the reef, which is a huge victory for endangered animals like turtles and corals. But there's a lot of illegal fishing. That's tough. It's tough to control. And then you have the greatest threat to the reef by far is climate change. And this one has probably only been recognized in the last 20 years, 30 years. But it's in that short amount of time, it's become worse and worse and more obvious. Because climate change brings a number of impacts. The best known is coral bleaching, but there's also severe weather events that include a lot of very wet seasons, and that brings a lot more sediment into the water. Stronger cyclones, not necessarily more, but stronger cyclones, they're a real danger to the reef. Ocean acidification, which is a very technical one, but as the ocean from carbon dioxide, which is our carbon emissions, becomes more acidic, it affects things like corals, which are built out of calcium carbonate, and that dissolves in an acidic environment, as do seashells and anything else made of calcium carbonate. That's kind of the, you'd almost call it the hidden elephant in the room, because it's slow and insidious, and you don't see it so much as you have to measure like a scientist. And sea level rise. You wonder, well, how does that affect the corals? The corals obviously can grow up, but at the same time, animals like sea turtles, for example, they nest on beaches like Heron Island. And the sea level rises, the beaches disappear. So where do the nesting turtles go to lay their eggs? That's something that only the future can answer, but it's a concern. So those are all climate change impacts brought on by carbon emissions, brought on by the burning of fossil fuels, which is a problem in Australia that we haven't quite accepted.
12: Tony, if you think about those impacts and what you've been seeing underwater for the last 40 years, what are some of the changes you've actually seen, if you're clicking into your visual memory there, say around coral bleaching?
10: Well, first of all, in the Whit Sundays, I've been very fortunate. We've been very fortunate that the major coral bleaching events, of which there's been six in the last 10 years, what we call mass coral bleaching events, have missed the Whit Sundays. But they've certainly impacted other parts of the reef hugely. Far north has been impacted a couple of times. The south has been impacted once really badly. And then the central section where I am, up towards Townsville, had been impacted, but down this way with Sundays, not so much. But obviously my diving isn't just in the Whit Sundays. And so I've had the displeasure of diving a recently bleached reef. I've done a number of citizen science surveys over bleached reefs, and it's really, really sad. I've seen divers cry.
12: What's it look like?
10: Well, it depends on when you're in there. When the coral first bleaches, it turns a, well, it can fluoresce, which means it's a pale, a pastel, a bright glowing pastel, green, pink, blue, as opposed to their normal colors. And it's very beautiful. But then it goes to white, hence the term coral bleaching, because what's happened is the coral's color are due to an algae that's in their tissue, a microscopic algae that lives in their tissue and supplies them with all sorts of nutrients and what you might refer to as a symbiotic relationship. But the algae becomes too efficient as the water temperature increases because coral bleaching occurs during marine heat waves. And the coral recognizes that the algae is poisoning it, so it sloughs the algae off. It loses its color. It turns white because the coral skeleton is calcium carbonate, which is white. The animal is translucent. So the animal's still there, the tiny little coral polyps, but you don't see them. You see through them. And they're white, but they've lost up to 90% of their nutrients because they've lost their algal partner. So they will starve to death if the water temperature remains hot and the algae doesn't return. In within 2 weeks, they could, or a month, depending on the species of coral. So they die. And then brown algae grows over it, and it becomes ugly, ugly, ugly, ugly. And when you're out there, when they're fluorescing, you recognize it. You think, oh, maybe the water temperature will drop. Then it goes white. You think, oh, it's not looking too good. And it starts to go brown, and you know it's dead. And then the tissue sloughs off, and it floats to the water. It looks like mucus, and it sticks to your wetsuit. and you come out of the water, you smell of dead coral tissue, which just reinforces what you've seen and makes it even more heart-wrenching. So it's not pleasant. I really feel sorry for the scientists who have to go out there and do, you know, proper surveys in the water for hours every day looking at this coral graveyard. That's coral bleaching.
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0: That's Uncle Matt and Auntie Jen with Octopus's Garden. Now more from Tony Fonts on the new federal nature laws and the Queensland Fast Track Development Bill that threatens to dismantle critical environmental protections, eroding public consultation and transparency.
1: Do you think Australia is doing enough to protect the reef?
2: Well, you can never do enough. Australia is not doing anywhere near enough. I imagine a lot of the listeners may follow some of the World Heritage comings and goings. The Great Barrier Reef is a World Heritage area, which is something to be proud of. It was happened in 1981, became a World Heritage area because it's one of the, from my point of view, it's the coral reef in the world, but it's one of the many beautiful coral reefs in the world. But there are certain obligations that come with that listing in protecting that World Heritage site. And since about 2012, Australia's been on the watch list with UNESCO, the people that look after World Heritage sites, and were warned that they're not doing enough, not with water quality. And in 2012, climate change got a mention, but not much, not with fishing. Those are the two big things that the UNESCO kind of focused on. And that was the first time that this term in danger was tossed about. And since 2012, Australia has been on the watch list and warned four times that they could go on the in danger listing if they don't improve their looking after the Great Barrier Reef. Each time the government sends a delegation to the cost of Australian taxpayers to the UNESCO committee and lobbies them not to do it, saying we've done this, this, this, and look, just last week, we put in $300 million to do that. Just last week, just when the World Heritage Committee came out and said, we might put you in danger. Bit of a coincidence there. They've done it now, this year again. And UNESCO folded up shop, said, okay, we won't put you in the danger listing this time, but we're watching you. The fact of the matter is, you ask any scientists or any committee and lobbies them not to do it, saying, we've done this, this, this. And look, just last week, we put in $300 million to do that just last week, just when the World Heritage Committee came out and said, we might put you in danger. Bit of a coincidence there. They've done it now, this year again. And UNESCO folded up shop, said, okay,

0: poor water quality, and it is in danger. It needs much more work than what the federal government is doing at the moment. I mean, our policy to reduce our carbon emissions almost doesn't exist. We got, you know, we're going to reduce by this much by 2035, this much by 2050. At the same time, the federal government is permitting new coal mines to open and gas projects to open. That's not going to stop climate change. And water quality, the improvement over the last 40 years since the government's been working on water quality, the improvement has been almost negligible, despite all the money they've thrown at it. So they've just given it $300 million from the state government, another big bunch of money from the feds.
1: Is that to clean up agricultural runoff?
0: Primarily, absolutely, yep. They work with the farmers and the graziers, because the graziers clear the land for cattle, and then you get sediment runoff. Whereas sugarcane, you get nutrient runoff. And that's a combination that's really hard on the reef. Sediment blocks the sunlight that the corals need, and nutrients causes algae to grow, which smothers coral. So the closer you are to shore, the quality of coral reefs diminishes because you fall underneath the runoff from the mainland. So yeah, much more needs to be done. We need to stomp on climate change. We need to lead the world in that, because it is a world problem. It isn't just Australia, but Australia with the Great Barrier Reef has a lot more to lose. So they should be leading the world and not sort of just coming in towards the rear. And then water quality, that's a homegrown problem. It's our problem. We can solve it or not, but we can solve it. And you need to do that, because that allows the reef to build resilience if you have clean water, and perhaps better survive the bleaching events in the future.
1: The federal government has some new nature laws. Do you want to say something about them?
0: Yeah, the new nature laws, which in fact are a great step in the right direction. A lot of people know it as the EPBC, but it basically allowed the federal government to monitor and assess any kind of project that would impact matters of national significance. And believe it or not, the Great Barrier Reef is a matter of national significance, which is great. It's great. But prior to these new nature laws, the federal government did not monitor land clearing, if you can believe that. And so the amount of land clearing going on in Queensland is the number one state in Australia as far as land clearing goes. And the land clearing within the catchment of the Great Barrier Reef was just mind-boggling, very destructive. But with the new laws, they can monitor land clearing and assess within the catchment of the Great Barrier Reef, because it's a matter of national significance. And that's what the law is now allowing. So people that want to clear their land now have to apply for a permit, which would take on rigorous assessment from the federal government before they get that permit. And the assumption that I'm making, what's on the Conservation Council and other conservation groups, is they will not get that permit. They should not get that permit, whereas before, there was no need for that permit. So that's in the right direction. The concern, this is where it becomes a little bit hazy, is how will this be monitored? Who's responsible for making that decision to assess or not to assess? And until we see it on the ground happening, because they're brand new, they haven't been used yet, until there's a court case, it's hard to see whether the government will have the backbone to actually enforce it or kind of let things slide a bit. And if I could just jump on the Queensland government, as soon as those laws came out, they immediately started pushback. They started pushing back on that, saying, well, we're going to do this and we're going to do that. We're not happy with these new laws.
1: What about their fast-track development bill?
0: Well, that's just another example. Unfortunately, the current Queensland government, since they've been in power, they started pushing back on renewable energy projects. They were talking about, we're going to have coal forever, and making it easier for large infrastructure projects. This new development bill that is being considered in Parliament as we speak, simple terms, strips away the red tape, but also the green tape. And it takes away the public's voice. It doesn't allow for public submission.

0: the zone. That's one of the things the EPBC Act would do. If it came under that assessment, we would have a say. But that's if it comes on the EPBC. But in Queensland, they're going to fast forward these things no matter what. And so, well, what we lose is scrutiny of major projects, opportunity for public consultation from groups like Whitsunday Conservation Council. Transparency goes out the windows. It's all behind closed doors. And the end result is irreversible damage to the environment, including the Great Barrier Reef.
1: Is this aimed at rare earths in particular, or it's all minerals they're looking at to fast track?
0: Well, they kind of throw that name in there. It's all large infrastructure projects. Mining is the first one that comes to mind. Gas projects come to mind. Mining, not just coal, but the minerals and stuff you need for renewables, which is fair enough. But any large infrastructure project could be a bridge, could be a road, could be a tourism project. If it gets the green light from this bill, it'll just go through the assessment process in the blink of an eye, and before you know it, it's there. Now, people often ask, well, we need these rare earth minerals. Of course they do. We're getting them now with proper assessment. Not passing this bill doesn't mean you can't mine coal or rare earth or anything else. It just means you need to do a proper environmental assessment.
1: And so are we not going to be doing environmental assessments?
0: Pretty much comes down to, I mean, I can't speak on the government's behalf, but they'll decide what kind of assessments needed and they'll do it and we won't know anything about it. But the Minister Bly, I believe his name is, he's the main proponent for this bill, has said, and I can't quote exactly, but basically he said green groups are concerned about this and they should be. What does that tell you?
1: Well, we'll have to look into this further as it progresses. Tony Fonts, thank you very much for talking with Earth Matters. Is there anything else you'd like to say?
0: I guess a point, because we started very positive and then floated into reality.
1: Yeah.
0: The future of the reef, okay, it's not written, is it? We don't know. Scientists don't know. They predict on various climate scenarios, 1.2 degrees, 1.5, 2.0, 3.0. And I'm pretty certain they're comfortable with what they're saying there. But we don't know if we're going to get to 2.0, although it's looking that way. We don't know if we're going to get to 3.0. So it's not too late. Every little bit of a degree that we pull back on gives the Great Barrier Reef, all coral reefs, not to mention terrestrial life, including people, a better chance of a good future. So I don't want to create despair. I want to, if you're like me and you do feel a bit of despair, the best way to fight that is with action. Stand up, fight for the reef. We can still win this.
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5: G'day, Annie McLaughlin here for this week's edition of Stick Together, the only national program focusing on union news, workers' stories and social justice issues. This program is produced in Melbourne for 3CR and broadcast across the Community Radio Network with the support of the Community Broadcasting Foundation on the stolen lands of the Kulin Nation, and we pay our respects to their elders past, present and emerging. The Community and Public Sector Union, the CPSU, reaction to the Victorian Government's announcement that it would axe Vic Health has been swift. A recent rally on the steps of the Victorian Parliament as it debated the issue was well attended and was the beginning of a long campaign. I'm down at Parliament House. It's the 29th of July. It's the day after our new Premier was announced, Ben Carroll, but of course the same problems still remain. The idea that they want to cut Vic Health, which is part of the government that investigates and generate campaigns to support good health outcomes for Victorians. $45 million they say they'll save if they cut it, but of course there's quite a few people here telling us that in fact that's a false belief. From 3CR, do you want to tell us a little bit about why you're here?
6: Yes, so my professional background is health promotion, so Vic Health is really the backbone of all the programs that I use, things like Quit and SunSmart and This Girl Can, all of those programs I've used in my work. Also our local council, Mount Alexander Shire Council, I've come all the way from Castlemaine, has endorsed that Vic Health is properly funded and remains independent as well. So it's certainly a program or an organisation that in Mount Alexander we've benefited from a lot. We've done a program about reducing alcohol harm in Castlemaine that's a Vic Health funded program.
5: Oh, okay. So we're talking about a department that actually helps the whole of Victoria, not just urban spaces.
6: Absolutely. In regional Victoria, we've had This Girl Can program running in Chewton. And we've had, the alcohol harm reduction program in Castlemaine. And certainly as a health promotion practitioner, I've been to a lot of professional development activities in Bendigo, and other work colleagues have also, attended those sessions.
5: Were you shocked to hear that they were thinking of cutting it because they didn't think it was important enough?
6: Probably a little bit prepared for it because, in all honesty, during COVID, I was thinking all the money they're throwing at acute, they're going to blow the health budget, and prevention is always the first area that goes. So I was kind of a little bit prepared.
5: But also prevention reduces costs down the line, doesn't it?
6: Absolutely. So the sign, which you can't see on radio, for every, this was a big government report that was done, which said that for every dollar that we spend in prevention, we're actually saving $14 in care. So as you can imagine, someone being in hospital and, hooked up to machines and having staff around them all the time and, staff being, doctors who are a lot more paid than professionals doing prevention, that's a lot more expensive.
5: Thank you.
6: Okay.
7: Thousands of you signed a petition to save Vic Health, triggering a debate in the Victorian Parliament, and that is happening this evening. Right behind me, our elected officials will be inside debating Vic Health's existence. So we're here to tell them that we want Vic Health to stay. Because Vic Health is still standing right now, but the fight is not over. We've got some great speakers lined up today to tell you how important the work that Vic Health does is to our community, our state, and our country, and quite frankly, the world. I would like to introduce Dr. Tim Reid, member for Brunswick and fierce advocate for Vic Health.
8: Thank you all for coming, despite the weather. It really is, this is straight off Antarctica, this one. So good on you for coming. And many of you will know aspects of my story around Vic Health. A long time ago, in the 1980s, I was a medical student, and I somehow got caught up in that campaign to get rid of cigarette advertising. And some of us actually got arrested spray painting health warnings on cigarette ads back in the day. I remember my grandmother complaining that I could have done something more useful. But the Labor government at the time, the Kaine government, was a world leader in initiating a ban on cigarette advertising, with Liberal Party support, setting up a health promotion foundation, Vic Health, to partly fill in the funding gap created by the withdrawal of tobacco companies for sport. That was the sort of genesis of Vic Health at the time, and it seemed a very sensible thing to do. And wisely, the Parliament back in, I think it was 1987, when they passed the Tobacco Act, they put three MPs on the board of VicHealth. And until a few months ago, I've been one of the MPs on the board, along with a Liberal MP, Bridget Vallance, a Labor MP, Kathleen Matthews-Ward. And all three of us have, in our various ways, been lobbying and working against this decision to dissolve VicHealth into the Department of Health, like it somehow it could continue to function. And we all know that's not the case. As someone with a kind of health promotion pedigree and interest, and then in October last year when I was diagnosed with metastatic melanoma, something that could have been prevented if I'd worn long pants more as a kid, here am I going in for my expensive immunotherapy at Peter Mac and hearing that after almost 40 years, VicHealth is going to be abolished. And I couldn't stay silent. And so, as some of you may be aware, I made a public spectacle of my diagnosis. I always thought it's a bit showy to talk about your medical condition publicly and so on. But in this situation, it just seemed like I couldn't avoid it. And so I was heartened by the fact that in the upper house, the Liberals and the crossbenchers said that they wouldn't support legislation to abolish VicHealth. Except the problem is, this Parliament's prorogued in September, there's an election coming, and we've got no idea what the next Parliament's going to look like. I don't know how durable the commitment from the right of politics to save VicHealth is. Right now, Labor wants to abolish it, and we don't know what the next Parliament's going to look like. I'm from the Greens. Obviously, the Greens are big on preventive health. We want to keep it going. Short of a Greens majority, there's going to be work to be done next year, all right? And in fact, even before next year, if you know candidates, upper house, lower house, if you have a chance to talk to anyone who's running for state parliament in the coming election, ask them what they think about VicHealth. It'd be well worth doing. And then you're going to have to keep doing that work next year. I thought I'd start with the politics because it's not guaranteed. The survival of VicHealth is not guaranteed beyond the end of this financial year. Then and after that, it's anybody's guess. There's work to be done, but given the temperature and the turnout here, I'm confident that the people I'm looking at can save it. So thanks for coming along. I'll finish there.
7: Thanks, Tim. I would like to introduce Giselle Hannes, Branch Secretary of the Community and Public Sector Union.
9: Well, what an extraordinary show of support for VicHealth. And what I want to emphasise is what the fight is actually about, because government keeps telling us they're not gutting VicHealth. Well, actually, what they want to do is absorb VicHealth into the Department of Health, and that will gut VicHealth, because the power of an independent health promotion organisation is its independence. We heard about some of the extraordinary health promotion success stories, SunSmart and cancer prevention, that around obesity awareness, nutrition of food that people are putting into their bodies. Those industries are supported by massive lobbies. There is a lot of money behind big tobacco. There is a lot of money behind sugar. There is a lot of money behind alcohol. And that is why VicHealth has to remain independent. It wasn't that long ago, under the Commonwealth Gillard government, that big tobacco dragged the Australian people through litigation to prevent proper educational packaging on cigarettes. These tobacco lobbyists wanted to conceal the damage that tobacco does. That is the money behind big tobacco. That is the power of these corporations to prevent proper health promotion. and our governments are susceptible to that pressure. And we simply can't rely on them not to succumb to the money behind those industries. That is why Vic Health must remain independent. Tim Reid talked about the fact that this fight is not over. The reason it is won for now is because the balance of power in that parliament is on the side of Vic Health. But nothing was ever won in that parliament. It was always won on the streets first. And that is how this fight will be won. But it's not won yet. The workers, the people who are the ones who are wanting to protect the dignity of this workforce and the preciousness of Vic Health to provide for the Victorian community, those people are the guardians of this special project. It is the unity of them and the community, all of you, that will together fight for Vic Health. We will be here forever until we save Vic Health, until we can secure that commitment, not just from this government, but all governments, because our health is not something to be messed with, and we must push against the wave of misinformation about what health actually is. Comrades, solidarity forever, that is what wins outcomes for people.
5: You're on Stick Together, workers' stories, union news and social justice issues. In New South Wales, rank and file members of the Nurses and Midwives Federation, the ANMF New South Wales, rallied in George Street, Central Sydney, 26th of July, expressing anger at APRA, their accreditation body, for adopting the IHRA definition of anti-Semitism, which conflates criticism of Israel with anti-Jewish sentiment. We hear from Cassie speaking at the rally.
10: Hi everyone, and thank you for coming. Thank you so much for all your support. Every system is designed to get the results it does. As an RN, it's a part of the International Code, Nurses Code of Ethics, that we advocate for not only health equity and access, but for all human rights and matters of social justice. APRA's adoption of the IHRA working definition of anti-Semitism hampers that. APRA and our own representative bodies all have existing rules, regulations and ethical standards that address racism, hate speech, religious discrimination and any potential imposition by us of our own personal value judgments on the people for whom we provide care. Not to mention legislation regarding racial and religious discrimination, as well as bodies tasked with oversight and enforcement, such as the Australian Human Rights Commission and the Healthcare Complaints Commission. For the Israel entity in Australia and its unelected special envoy, that's not enough. Without consultation, APRA has introduced this. The only consultation they've had is pressure from the Israel lobby and pressure from the special envoy for Israel. The IHRA working definition of anti-Semitism does nothing to strengthen those, but it definitely adds a level of intimidation to weaken and therefore stifle our professional obligations around adding our voices to the plight of the oppressed, the vulnerable and the disadvantaged, and in the specific circumstances of the people of Palestine, genocide. The conflation of a definition of anti-Semitism with legitimate criticism of Israel's actions will naturally result in reports of anti-Semitism, so becomes a self-perpetuating justification for its adoption by APRA, which obviously then has the chilling effect we all hear about, and which is already happening whilst Israel's onslaught in Gaza, the West Bank and East Jerusalem continues. We've met with our union. This type of activism and advocacy is definitely part of union business, especially a union for doctors and nurses. However, nothing of measure has come out of the state branch, which is personally shameful. No. We have a union election in about 2 months. We're not happy with the leadership, And one of the reasons is because their absolute silence, their blocking of branch motions that my branch and other branches have tried to bring to have an official position on the genocide in Gaza. So we continue on our own because we're clear that what Israel is committing is wrong. Our position is well supported by genocide scholars, international law academics and experts, the opinions of leading NGOs such as Amnesty International, Human Rights Watch, Israel's two lead human rights groups, B'Tselem and Physicians for Human Rights, and finally decisions from the International Criminal and Justice Courts. Aside from this, call it what you want, if fact and accuracy is too upsetting. We're not going to be sidetracked by bad faith debate when the fact remains that Israel is killing on a scale and demographic basis that is overwhelmingly civilian targeted, with children, young people, women, and the elderly grossly overrepresented. So here's the IRA definition. Anti-Semitism is a certain perception of Jews, which may be expressed as hatred towards Jews. Rhetorical and physical manifestations of anti-Semitism are directed towards Jewish or non-Jewish individuals and or their property toward Jewish community institutions and religious facilities. It sounds okay, but the same IRA publication continues. To guide IRA in its work, the following examples may serve as illustrations. Manifestations might include targeting of the State of Israel, conceived as a Jewish collectivity. However, criticism of Israel, similar to that levelled against any other country, cannot be regarded as anti-Semitic. Yet globally, the Zionist regime seeks to blur that distinction when that is all this movement is doing. Conversely, as one of the IRA definition's architects expressed, there is a real risk the definition will be appropriated by far-right groups and applied in an unintended manner. The mental gymnastics involved in being able to separate legitimate criticism of Israel's actions from a person's identity as a Jew becomes so challenging as to silence critics of a nation for fear of industrial, political, reputational, and legal consequences. Yet we in this movement have absolute clarity of discernment between the actions of the Israeli state and people who are Jewish. We have our Jewish comrades, brothers and sisters here today. Even if APRA investigates a complaint and finds for you, the damage for us will have already been so personally harmful, I'd be surprised if you'd had the psychological wherewithal to recover enough to resume any advocacy. Such is the hidden benefit of these types of conditions. For many of us, this has happened already, and more than once, but we won't stop because Israel's actions are just wrong. Some of us are still defending complaints, some that have dragged on for more than a year. Imagine that, all because we oppose a genocide being committed by Israel. I've been a registered nurse for 31 years, never had a complaint about my being anti-Semitic, racist, or vilifying someone for their religious beliefs. So this is our intifada, in solidarity with... in solidarity with the voiceless Palestinians. Because for me and thousands of my colleagues, I cannot be silent. I won't be silenced by the foreign agents who seek to do so in this country. If a state's survival is incumbent upon the humiliation, displacement, and elimination of a people in order to exist and survive, then we cannot remain silent.
5: You're on Stick Together, workers' stories, union news, and social justice issues. Now we go to Naam, Melbourne, to the Rally for Palestine on August the 2nd, where Damien, an ANMF Vic member, spoke.
11: At the marches, I met like-minded nurse union members. We formed a group, ANMF for Palestine, behind me and just at the back there, shout out. Which consists of unionised nurses and midwives who passionately stand in solidarity with, advocate for, and amplify the voices of Palestinian healthcare workers. As unionists, we came together in solidarity with our Palestinian colleagues, having watched in horror as so many healthcare workers have been killed simply trying to do their jobs. Earlier this year, I undertook a medical mission to Gaza with the Palestinian Australian New Zealand Medical Association, PANSMA. I was deployed for 4 weeks and was allocated to Nasser Hospital in southern Gaza, which is one of the last functioning hospitals in the Gaza Strip. Despite months of planning, it was only the night before, once we were already in Jordan, that my permission from the Israeli authorities to enter Gaza was finally granted. I was the only member of the proposed medical team from PANSMA to be given permission to enter. Early that morning, I joined a group of other humanitarian workers from all over the world, representing many NGOs. We then travelled through 3 border crossings, IDF escort through Israel, and then a UN escort to the Khan Yunis Training College in Gaza. I was allocated to Nasser Hospital operating theatres. The Palestinian healthcare workers I met were warm, kind, generous and welcoming. They had all been displaced many times since 2023 and now lived in cramped, overcrowded tents in the displaced encampments around the city. They've lost family members, friends, their community and their homes. Despite their extremely difficult hardships, my colleagues were always dedicated and worked tirelessly for their patients. They would tell me how they needed to huddle together throughout the night to survive the bitter cold. The tents are freezing in winter and unbearable in the summer. Bomb blast, tank fire, and the ever-present humming of drones were a constant. Some areas of Nasser Hospital were still inaccessible due to bomb damage, and the recovery room where I worked was littered with the evidence of previous sieges and raids by the IDF. There were bullet holes in the windows and grazes on the walls and roof from sniper fire. The monitoring equipment worked sporadically, or in some cases not at all, and single-use items were used until they no longer served their function. Almost 50% of medications were entirely out of stock, and there are shortages of many others. Many essential anaesthesia and pain medications are simply not available. No medical equipment of any kind has been permitted to enter Gaza. Since then. This ban extends to maintenance pass for existing machines. So machines break down, they cannot work or be repaired. There are only 2 CT scanners in the entire Gaza Strip and no MRI machines. Since the October 10 ceasefire announcement, 1,185 people have been killed and 3,816 more injured, according to the Gaza's Ministry of Health. Thousands of critically ill patients or people need urgent evacuation for ongoing treatment. The situation I witnessed was and still is catastrophic. I worked in recovery and anaesthetic alongside doctors, surgeons, nurses and orderlies, and we would manage 10 to 20 cases each day. We would care for patients with blast injuries, traumatic abdominal injuries, limb amputations, trauma emergencies, and general surgery procedures. One memory that stays with me is of a 19-year-old who had suffered catastrophic injuries in a bomb blast. I have children of similar age. This young woman had lost one of her legs, and her other leg was secured by an external fixation device. She had endured a series of surgeries to repair devastating injuries, and despite her prolonged absence from study caused by this horrifying ordeal, she had recently passed her final school exams. My own daughter is completing her final. My own daughter is completing her final year at school under very different circumstances. And in a quiet moment, this young woman informed me that she's determined to study medicine as soon as she is well enough. The strength, resilience, and emotional honesty of the people amid their profound ongoing trauma is an extraordinarily humbling and moving testament to the spirit of the people of Gaza. To be here to tell of her suffering and courage is why I'm here today. Healthcare workers who go to Gaza must bear witness to what they saw. Australian healthcare workers must be able to speak out against the injustices people being inflicted on the Palestinian people and condemn attacks on our Palestinian colleagues and the healthcare system that they work in. But our ability to bear witness is now under pressure. APRA, the governing body for almost 960,000 Australian healthcare workers, recently adopted the controversial IHRA definition of anti-Semitism. They did so without broad consultation of this workforce or their representative bodies. They did so despite substantial widespread concern regarding the definition's application. My union, the ANMF, as well as the Health and Community Services Union, have already called for an immediate suspension of the use of this definition. As unionists, we strongly oppose anti-Semitism and all forms of racial or religious discrimination. We believe the adoption of this definition will not achieve its intended purpose, which is to eliminate anti-Semitism. This adoption of the IHRA definition by APRA risks chilling lawful healthcare advocacy by failing to clearly distinguish criticism of governments, institutions, and policies from hostility towards people based on nationality, religion, or culture. APRA should regulate genuine discrimination and threats to patient safety without discouraging healthcare workers from speaking publicly about human rights. We must continue advocating for the people of Gaza because this is a matter of applying fundamental principles equally to all people. Beyond survival, I've seen firsthand how the healthcare system in Gaza continues to suffer under occupation by the IDF. To see the suffering inflicted on Palestinians by the IDF and Israeli policies is both infuriating and profoundly sad. Staying silent is not an option. The patients I nursed, the wonderful people I met, and friends I made in Gaza are counting on us. Free Palestine.

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1: Good afternoon, I'm Alyssa Delfs. The Reserve Bank of Australia has held the cash rate at 4.35%. The decision was widely expected by economists despite concerns over elevated inflation. It comes amid major changes to investor taxes and a steep decline in property prices in some Australian capital cities like Sydney and Melbourne. A fourth interest rate hike is possible later this year as the central bank tries to manoeuvre inflation back into its 2.5% target range without triggering a rise in unemployment. The Prime Minister and the Leader of the Opposition have welcomed the President of Vietnam during question time this afternoon. Angus Taylor backed Anthony Albanese in supporting bilateral relations, cooperation and friendship between both nations amid growing concerns over China's presence in the Pacific.
2: And I'm sure, like Australia, he was deeply concerned about China's recent test launch of a nuclear-capable ballistic missile in the Pacific. As he correctly acknowledged in his Shangri-La dialogue, no country benefits when our region becomes a theatre for coercion, confrontation, or displays of power.
1: A coalition of regional, independent, multicultural and First Nations news publishers have welcomed a federal government proposal for a news bargaining incentive. The changes would ensure the operations of these publishers remain sustainable, which they say recognises the role they play in servicing underrepresented or smaller communities who often have no other options. Speaking to National Radio News, Community Broadcasting Association's Head of Advocacy and Communications, Rhys Kinnane, explains why the proposed changes are welcome.
3: Proposal to essentially raise revenue from digital platforms and their advertising collections and distribute that back to journalists is really welcome. It could bring about $250 million a year back into the news industry in Australia.
1: The Victorian government has proposed new laws that would prevent anyone convicted with rape from shielding their identity from the public under suppression orders. Victoria's Open Courts Act would be amended next parliamentary term to limit the use of suppression orders if the Labor government's re-elected in November. New Premier Ben Carroll and State Attorney General Sonia Kilkenny made the commitment and declared their intention to stop suppression orders being used to protect convicted rapists.
4: Suppression orders were designed to protect victim survivors, not convicted rapists.
5: If there are loopholes, we are going to close them and that they can't be abused and exploited by high-profile accused.
1: Mr. Carroll also put a pause on changes to work-from-home laws introduced by former Premier Jacinta Allen. And millions of kilograms of marine life are being taken from Australian marine parks by commercial fishers annually. David Wilson reports.
6: That's according to Greenpeace Pacific Australia, who released the finding in response to a Freedom of Information request relating to 18 of the country's 60 marine parks. It shows that almost 2.2 million kilos of marine life is being fished each year from protected areas, raising concerns about the true catch numbers across Australian waterways. Greenpeace is today calling on the government to use its upcoming Marine Park Network review to ban industrial activities like bottom trawling, longlining and oil and gas mining across the marine parks, while also increasing fully protected ocean sanctuaries within the network.
1: And turning to sport, in swimming, Moesha Johnson has won Australia's first ever open water gold medal at the Pan Pacific Championships in the US. The 28-year-old won the 10-kilometre race, marking his sixth consecutive title in that discipline this year. Pool events at the Pan Pacs, which involves swimmers from non-European nations, will get underway tomorrow.
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1: Good afternoon, I'm Melissa Delfs. The Reserve Bank has held interest rates steady for a second straight meeting, despite inflation hovering above its target. In a unanimous decision, the central bank's nine-member monetary policy board left the cash rate at 4.35%. The result was widely expected by economists and money markets. It comes amid re-escalation in the Middle East conflict impacting oil prices, while softer-than-expected inflation figures in late July killed off expectations of an August rate hike. During question time, Treasurer Jim Chalmers says an end to the war is needed to keep the cash rate low.
2: Now, that recent inflation data has been better than expected, but the war in the Middle East is putting upward pressure on prices and it's weighing on growth around the world and in our own economy as well. Now, we did already have an inflation challenge in our economy, but the conflict is making that harder. And that's why, from an economic point of view, a proper, enduring end to this war cannot come soon enough.
1: Meantime, Governor of the Reserve Bank of Australia, Michelle Bullock, says the board remains concerned about inflation.
3: The board judges that financial conditions are somewhat restrictive and are helping to slow the economy, which is needed to bring inflation down. That said, inflation remains too high. The board remains concerned about the upside risks to the inflation outlook. The domestic economy continues to operate above capacity and the labour market remains a little tight. Domestic spending and investment have remained resilient and global activity has been supported by AI-related investment.
1: The Prime Minister has rejected opposition calls to personally apologise to Japan's leader over controversial comments made on a podcast. In the podcast appearance, which aired in July, the Prime Minister mentioned two crown melons gifted to him by his Japanese counterpart, Sanae Takaichi. During question time today, Liberal MP Mary Aldred asked Anthony Albanese if he would apologise for his disrespectful behaviour.
4: I have a very good relationship with the Prime Minister of Japan. We have met on the sidelines of various forums, as well as I welcomed the Prime Minister of Japan here. During that visit, it was a very successful visit.
1: The manager of opposition business, Dan Tehan, attempted to make a point of order on relevance, prompting the Prime Minister to sit back down, indicating he'd completed his answer. The federal government says it has already begun vaccinating birds against H5 bird flu in Australia. The Environment Minister provided an update today, warning Australians that they will see more spread of the disease. As a result, authorities will no longer report on individual cases, but will focus on events and its spread. Murray Watt explained that birds require two doses of the vaccine, which can be difficult to administer among wild birds.
5: Where it's possible to vaccinate wild birds, we will do so. But the priority here is to vaccinate birds that are in captivity. And of course, in our zoos and various other institutions, we've been taking steps to ensure that we do have populations of our most vulnerable bird species. And they're going to be the priority when it comes to vaccinations.
1: And a late summer monsoon has helped cool the Great Barrier Reef. David Wilson reports.
6: The Great Barrier Reef is showing signs of recovery from a mass bleaching event. The Australian Institute of Marine Sciences' latest survey found hard coral cover rose by 16.7% in the northern region over the past year and by 10.2% in the central reef. The southern reef saw coral growth decrease by 2%. A monsoon early this year brought widespread cloud and rainy weather, which helped to cool the reef just after signs of coral bleaching started to emerge.
1: And in sport, in NRL, Brisbane hooker Corey Pakes won't play again this year, with the 2025 Premiership winner booked in for shoulder surgery. The initial plan was to wait until the season was over, but the club decided Pakes will have the surgery early to give him a chance to start 2027 fit and healthy.
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8: I think I'm pretty careful with my toddler when it comes to safety around the pool. But it scared me a bit when I heard that 37 children under 5 drowned in Australia in 2006 and that over half of them drowned in pools or bathtubs. What should I be doing to keep my son safe?
9: 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Keep liquid-filled buckets out of reach of children and empty children's paddling pools as soon as they've finished using them. Make sure you close top-loading washing machines, keep fish ponds covered, install rigid covers over spas and, where possible, fence any dams close to the house.
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11: Now you might be wondering why exactly I played that intro music. Because it is Finlay's backyard broadcast. Well, our guest today is the one and only Cameron Waugh!
12: Yes! Hello, everybody. Great to be here. Great to be just you and I again, Finlay. Like the good old days. Remember the good old days?
11: This is crazy. I think this is... I believe my 10th episode as well.
12: Oh,
11: so,
12: cool.
11: So
12: what
11: it
12: a
11: all,
12: great way to mark the
11: it
12: occasion.
11: All, it all works out. The,
12: it all works
11: the
12: out really
11: me.
12: Well. Oh, yeah, absolutely. Yeah.
11: Look, everyone, this was... I won't lie to you. This was very spur of the moment, getting Cameron in for the interview. So I haven't even prepared any questions
12: well,
11: yet.
12: This is going to be interesting.
11: But maybe we'll do a mix of the backyard broadcast sort of interview and a
12: cool
11: old classic Hits of the Past episode.
12: Sort of feel. Yeah, I love that idea. And I actually picked out a few songs for Finlay this afternoon. We'll start off with a really fun one that I've become quite attracted to lately. It's a little number from a lady called Elaine Stritch. Now, that name might not sound familiar to you, but the name of the song might sort of ring a few bells. It's a little thing called Are You Having Any Fun?
11: And
12: I was going to say, we always have fun, don't we, Finlay?
11: I was going to say, I'm sure we will.
12: Let's do it.
11: Let's go.

0: Once like Cameron. Great job.
1: Thank you very much. One of the great songs from the late, great Aretha Franklin there. You Make Me Feel Like a Natural Woman. I love singing that one out of the top of my voice. My little lungs singing out that. And the first one there, which as I was saying to Finlay off air, I heard in the background of one of those social media short reel type videos. It was Elaine Stritch, Are You Having Any Fun? And you were telling me, Finlay, you liked the song.
0: I did. I like both of them. I already knew You Make Me Feel Like a Natural Woman, which yes. is just a classic.
1: Absolutely.
0: But I hadn't heard the first one, and I didn't
1: know. Yeah, I didn't think you would have known it. But yeah, no, it's good that good that you like it. Can't speak. Many years of doing this and I still can't speak.
0: Since we're on the reminiscent path, mm-hmm. and because we just had a couple oldies,
1: yep.
0: that's actually the first question I want to ask you, is because mm-hmm. despite being on the show for a while, I didn't actually know much about Hits of the Past before the show was made. So yes. tell me about Hits of the Past. How did you get started here at Two Bob?
1: Well, I got started here, it's going on about 4 or so years ago now, and let's go back to the end of 2021, where I saw a social media clip of then youth presenters, Amber and Lucy, shout out to both of them. They were encouraging people to come to Two Bob. They gave a tour of the building. They were telling viewers about the place. And I thought, it looks fun. I'll give that a go. So I came in. And Brendan Parker trained me up. Shout out to Brendan. He's absolutely amazing. We
0: legend.
1: Love him.
0: Legend absolute of the game.
1: Legend, for sure. And just went from there. And I joined Lucy on one of her shows for a while, a month or so. And then February 2022, Hits of the Past was born. And as I always tell anyone that asks about my radio shows, Hits of the Past is music from anywhere from the 1940s through to the 1980s. There's sometimes modern music. In fact, a lot of modern music lately with our good friends Charlie and Jay. Charlie and Jay. I'm getting really good with these names here. Jay and Jay and Z, not Charlie. I don't know why I got Z and Charlie mixed up. Jay and Z, who have been playing a lot more modern songs, which is great. And every now and then we'll have some kids' music as well, because I do love some kids' music. So a wide variety from Hits of the Past, I have to say.
0: That was a very, very professional answer.
1: Well, thank you very much.
0: It's almost like you've been doing this for 4 years.
1: Yeah. Funny then, isn't
0: it? Almost. Almost. Not quite, but almost like that.
1: Yeah, yeah. Let's have a listen to some of your music now, Finlay, shall we?
0: Let's do that. Oh, dude, I'm getting goosebumps. I know. This feels just like the good old days.
1: Absolutely.
0: Anyway, I'm going to play, like you said, a bit of modern music. Mm-hmm. This was from 2018.
1: Oh, cool. Nice.
0: I think I've played it on the show before, but it's Tash Sultana.
1: You probably have, yes.
0: Yes. Tash Sultana with their song Jungle.
1: Oh, yes.
0: Just phenomenal guitar work.
1: Sensational. Let's do
0: it. Sensational. That's a good word.

0: What a song.
1: What a song. What a great couple of selections from you, Finlay, I have to say.
0: Thank you so much, Cameron.
1: You're very welcome.
0: Or as I call you off-air, Cammy Dub Dub.
1: Oh, yes. Yeah, that never gets old.
0: At the top, we had Tash Sultana with their song Jungle.
1: With incredible guitar work, incredible. I have to say.
0: Sensational.
1: Sensational. That's the word we're looking for, yes.
0: And just under that, we had King Stingray, amazing band from
1: North Arnhem Land. King Stingray.
0: Ironically, with their song Sweet Arnhem Land. So, you know, it all makes sense, doesn't it?
1: It all makes sense. Absolutely, it does.
0: You know what else makes sense, Cameron?
1: What else makes sense, Finlay?
0: The fact that I'm now an interviewer and you're also an interviewer.
1: Yes, indeed.
0: So, from one interviewer to another,
1: mm-hmm.
0: How is it? Do you like interviewing people?
1: I
0: sensational.
1: Sensational. That's the word we're looking for. Yes.
0: And just under that, we had King Stingray, amazing band from North Arnhem Land.
1: King Stingray.
0: Ironically, with their song Sweet Arnhem Land. So, you know, it all makes sense, doesn't it?
1: It all makes sense. Absolutely, it does.
0: You know what else makes sense, Cameron?
1: What else makes sense,
0: Finlay? The fact that I'm now an interviewer and you're all.

0: So the range, the diversity of people that you get to interview is incredible. I've done interviews about a dance from interviews with dance teachers and musos and other very, very interesting people as well. One interview that sticks out that I'll always remember is an interview I did with Mama Kin, and there's another person that was there that they do act together. I cannot remember his name. No, Dingo somebody. Dingo. His name was Dingo. And I remember that one because Mama Kin was on an episode of Spicks and Specks, my favourite TV show, Aussie Music Quiz Show.
1: Never shuts up about it.
0: Yeah, that's true. That's very true. That's very true. Yeah, she was on in 2010, and of course I brought that up in the interview, and I was talking, and she said, the belly laughs are real. She had a great time. And I was talking about the different people that were on with her, and she goes, you really are a Spicks and Specks savant, aren't you? But that was a special one for me. And
1: Little Quirks?
0: Little Quirks, yes. I first met them at the Wingham Music Festival, and they were absolute delight. I got a picture with them in our interview at Caravan that we interview guests in, and saw them either a year or a couple of years later at... Actually, not even that, even a couple of months later, I think, at the Lakeside Festival, and they were so happy to see me. We've been good friends ever since. So it's amazing the people that you get to meet when you do interviews, and in some cases, the friendships that you make as well.
1: Yeah, you're so right. Do you prefer interviewing or like your regular programming? Because personally, I don't think I would prefer it to just, you know, playing songs and having a chat, but I really do enjoy, just like you said, meeting people and hearing their stories.
0: Absolutely, it is amazing, and I do like the mix of both playing songs and having a good time, to also then chatting and finding out about people. So exactly. It's a nice little blend.
1: Sick. Well, speaking of songs, you're going to show me some more. Which I actually already know both of these, but
0: I knew you would.
1: But still, both great songs.
0: Absolutely, we've got an Aussie classic coming up from Slim Dusty. You may or may not be able to guess what it is, but first, one of my favourite songs from Doris Day. We're going back further in time now, folks. It's K Sarah Sarah. Whatever will be, will be. That's it.

0: Do you know that one?
1: I love that one. Tom Jones, It's Not Unusual.
0: What I thought I got song. You. I thought I got you. I love that song.
1: Yeah, me too. I absolutely love it. I love Tom Jones. He does great songs. That one, Delilah, What's New Pussycat, love them all.
0: They are... Well, yeah, what were your two picks before? Because that last one was a personal one.
1: Yeah, the last one was an Aussie classic called Pub With No Beer, Slim Dusty. And before that, the beautiful Doris Day with K Sera Sera. Whatever will be. Both great songs.
0: Both great songs. You know what else are two great songs? Oh, we are on point with the segues today.
1: Yeah, we are. What else are two great songs?
0: Give me this familiar sound.

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1: Now, obviously, you can't see him do it because this is an audio platform, but Cameron just yelled and cheered and punched the air with genuine joy when he heard that segment.
0: Yeah, absolutely. And yeah, very familiar music and a very familiar voice in there as well. I wonder who the guy was that did that.
1: I don't know. Sounds like a dickhead.
0: Wow.
1: Nah, he's all right. He's all right.
0: Thank you. It was me, if you couldn't tell.
1: What? What? Oh, I didn't know that.
0: Yeah, Finn, that was genuinely surprised there. Wait, who have you got for the Backyard Bangers today?
1: I am going to bring... No, okay. I know I say this maybe to too many things. It's kind of my catchphrase at this point. But truly, this band is one of my favourites.
0: I know what you mean, but you can have multiple favourites.
1: You can. Favourites, plural.
0: Yeah, absolutely.
1: So, this is a band called the Bel Air Lip Bombs.
0: Haven't heard of them. I'm looking forward to this.
1: Oh, mate, you are in for a treat.
0: Fantastic. Let's go.
1: Their second album, came out last year. Mm-hmm. And I was, you don't even know. I was rinsing every single single. That's a hard thing to say.
0: I know. Say that 10 times fast.
1: And I know. It was just so great. They're amazing. They got me through my HSC year.
0: Oh, that's good. I'm glad to hear. I'm excited to hear these songs now.
1: Let's go. This first one's called Say My Name.

0: blow me away with how good they are every single time.
1: I know. And I've got to say this right here, right now. Finlay has officially converted me into a Bel Air Lips Bombs fan.
0: Nice.
1: That was really cool.
0: Oh, you're welcome, Cameron. No,
1: yes, thank you.
0: I want to make music just like them. So, yeah. I mean, Finlay Primo, hit me up. you know the name. Look up the number.
1: Yeah.
0: Yeah. No, they're just sick. They're from Frankston.
1: Oh, from Franks, from Franger. Cool.
0: Yeah, from Franger. Yeah. No, they're cool. Let's go to the next song.
1: I was going to say, can we hear another song from them?
0: Yeah, okay. You don't want to hear my voice. You just want to hear Maisie, the singer. Oh, man, we're on this today.
1: We're on fire.
0: Anyway, yeah, this one's called Back of My Hand. It was one of the singles that I just rinsed to death from that second album of theirs that came out last year.
1: Let's do it.
0: Let's do it.

0: such an epic song.
1: I love, love, love how it just evolves over the song.
0: Yeah, absolutely.
1: It starts off so cruising and surfy, then just like all of a sudden heavy guitar.
0: Yeah, the bass line. It's so good.
1: Amazing.
0: And you won't be surprised to know, folks, that Finlay had the in-studio speakers blasting that song.
1: Yeah, maybe a bit too loud, but you know, who cares?
0: Yeah, who cares? Who gives a damn? Anyway.
1: How good. I know. Bella Lip Bombs.
0: Yes, absolute legends. You've as I said before, you've converted me, Finn. I am a fan now.
1: You're so welcome. Anyway, we'll get back onto some more tunes, I reckon.
0: Yeah, good idea.
1: Which, honestly, this is becoming less and less and less of an interview as it goes on. This is full on just a Hits of the Past show by now.
0: Yeah, pretty much.
1: But, you know, who cares? Who cares?
0: Again, who gives a damn?
1: Yeah. Your songs are next.
0: I've got a Carole Baer Sager hit coming up, but first, an instrumental piece of music that I also discovered recently, and it was also in the background of one of our social media Reel video clips. I just fell in love with this because I love the beautiful, gentle acoustic guitar work in this one. It's a little song called Mediterranean Sun. Let's have a listen.

0: Good pick, Cameron.
1: Thank you very much. Now, like a lot of songs, that one started out with Finlay going, I don't know this song. And then the moment we hit the chorus, oh, that song.
2: Yeah, I'm a bit like that, aren't I?
1: Sometimes me too, to be honest. But that was Carol Baez Sager with You're Moving Out Today. Great song from back in the day.
2: I love that instrumental before it as well.
1: Yes, Mediterranean Sun. And was good. Who was that by? Can you tell us who that was by, Finlay?
2: Richard Cottle and John, sorry, Gold.
1: That's all right. Yeah, beautiful guitar work in that one. I love that
2: really,
1: one.
2: Really, really good. Anyway, we've got time for one more song and I think one more question. So,
1: yeah,
2: Cameron,
1: why not?
2: What are you up to at the moment since I haven't been on your show, basically?
1: Well.
2: Where can we find you? What are we doing?
1: Hits of the Past, Friday afternoons from 4 o'clock to 5 o'clock. You'll hear myself, you'll hear Jay, you'll hear Z. We have a great time. And don't forget, I'm also on air on Thursdays for the Midday Mag Show from 12 noon through to 2 p.m. And Friday nights for the Driving Home Show from 5:30 p.m. to 7 with Jay the Songbird on that one as well. We have a crazy great time on that one, the two of us. Very much sibling energy for those of you who have ever tuned into that one. And once a month, I do present the Full Quid Show on Saturday mornings from 9 to 12. But I'm usually on the fourth Saturday of the month. So I've got a few slots here on 2Bob Radio. Nice. I absolutely love all of them.
2: Are you playing music anywhere of late?
1: It's a bit quiet for me at the moment. But yeah. I'm going to tease a little something here.
2: Oh, here we go. Brace yourselves.
1: I am currently working on a little event as part of 2Bob's 40th celebrations. Because we're celebrating 40 years of broadcasting this year. And I'm currently working on my own little Hits of the Past related event as part of those celebrations. I'll give you some more information in the coming weeks as we get a bit closer to the date. But there's a little teaser for you.
2: Nice. Great to hear.
1: Thank you very much.
2: We've got one last song. It's by Sonic Youth.
1: Oh, awesome.
2: The song is Sugarcane. I've played this a couple times. It often does end our show. And it's what's happening right now. So let's go.
1: Thanks, Finlay.

0: Hello and welcome to The Wire, your independent national coverage of current affairs right across Australia on community and Indigenous radio. I'm Lucy Grant, coming to you from SYN in Melbourne, Victoria. And today on the show...
1: really is the backbone of, as an input to trillions of dollars worth of investment and policy decisions at all levels of government and at all levels of communities.
0: The 2026 census is happening on the 11th of August, with Australians being asked to provide information that will help shape communities for years to come.
2: You know, it was so good to actually be counted in that census and to be seen and to know that the government then has to consider me in planning.
0: A milestone moment for the LGBTQ plus Australian community, as the census includes sexual orientation and questions about gender identity for the first time. And later today...
3: that's what I did. I was with my parents at home, so we stayed together. It felt like it was forever. I haven't felt an earthquake that long.
0: A powerful magnitude 7.4 earthquake has struck Western Colombia, killing at least 111 people and leaving thousands of homes affected. We'll have this and more for you over the next half hour. Australians are preparing to take part in the 2026 census this Tuesday, 11th of August, which will provide a snapshot of how the country has changed since the last census in 2021. Conducted every 5 years since 1911, the census is a compulsory national population count that provides one of the most comprehensive snapshots of the economic, social, and cultural makeup of the country. The Wire's Moamina Shakur spoke with Professor Andrew Taylor, demographer at Charles Darwin University, about what Australians can expect on census night and why participation matters.
1: Well, a lot has changed across our country and in our communities in this time since the last census. That was, of course, 5 years ago in 2021. I think that the data will show that we've become more multicultural with a higher share, continuing prior trends, with a higher share of overseas-born residents in our population. I think it will show that regional areas aren't growing as fast as the big capital cities and sort of areas around the big capital cities. It will show that we're continuing to age as a nation, and that we need to think about what all that means for our workforce and our economy and how we care for seniors in our communities. But what it's also really important for is we can drill down to quite fine levels of geographic detail in the census, and so we can look at our own towns and communities and local government areas and find out what might be similar or different.
4: What are some new questions or compared to previous censuses that we could expect?
1: There's been adjustments in 10 areas. Two that are most sort of talked about are that we can now about or answer on 4 ancestries, what's our ancestral background. Previously, we could only answer 2. And of course, a lot of Australians have many more than 2 ancestries that they want to kind of, relate to and document. The other big ones are around gender at birth that was recorded on your birth certificate compared to your sexual orientation now. So this is a new question around sexual identity. It's for everyone that's 16 years and over, and it will for the first time give visibility to the size and geographical location and the characteristics of our LGBTQI plus populations across Australia.
4: Why is it important that every household completes the 2026 census? How does that information get used?
1: Yeah, so the information is aggregated up. Nobody's individual details are put in there, and it's used across government, the private sector, community organisations, local governments, you name it, to make decisions on investments, services, infrastructure, new projects, evaluating old policies, making new policies. So it really is the backbone of, as an input to trillions of dollars worth of investment and policy decisions at all levels of government and at all levels of communities.
4: I mean, you mentioned that the data does get used across government and private sectors. How does the ABS protect everyone's information and privacy?
1: The ABS has a whole suite of measures in place to protect people's information and their privacy. So starting with the online system that you can fill out your census on, it immediately detaches your name from that completion and any sort of personal identifying information like the dwelling you're in and that sort of thing. And then it's stored, the engaged a company to develop a highly secure system there. Now, the paper forms are protected all the way on their journey from your house. You know, if you do fill out a paper form, all the way on the journey from your house to the processing centre. And again, any identifying information is removed and the forms end up being pulped and recycled. And in the meantime, the data is, as I say, it's stored as aggregated data with no personal information in there.
4: There's been some talk around the $364 fine for every day the census is not complete from the household. What are the penalties around someone that doesn't complete the census, and how was that issued?
1: So the ABS, you know, obviously prefers to go down the path of you know, trying to help people understand how important it is they fill out the census. And my understanding is that, you know, the fine is a very, very last resort, and that once people realise how important it is, that they're happy to do it. Some people do like to take a stand, and I suppose that's where the fine comes in play as a an expensive disencouragement for you to do it, to not do the census. I think it's pretty rare that people do get fined. I don't think there's many each census that do. It might be a handful across Australia.
4: And I'm assuming there's a warning before the fine's issued?
1: Oh, absolutely. The ABS would likely follow you up several times if they either haven't been able to contact you, or that you're kind of, you've been in contact but you're still not providing your completed return. So there would be several opportunities before they issue a fine, I believe, that to either complete your form or to explain why you haven't been able to do it yet.
4: And if you're not in Australia or overseas as a household, I'm assuming you don't need to fill the census.
1: No, that's correct. This is the interesting facet, is that when people are overseas, we don't really know where they are. And this came to play during COVID, actually, when we were trying to work out how many Australians were overseas that needed to come home, and therefore, you know, how many planes we needed and where to send them and all that.
0: Professor Andrew Taylor, demographer at Charles Darwin University, speaking with The Wire's Moamina Shakur. 115 years since the initiation of the census, this year's national survey marks a milestone moment for the LGBTQ+ community. For the first time, lesbian, gay, queer, trans, gender diverse, and non-binary Australians will be seen in the national count. I spoke to Nikki Barth, the CEO of LGBTIQ+ Health Australia, about how capturing this national data set has the potential to profoundly impact the lives of LGBTQ+ Australians.
2: So for the first time, capturing data on those questions will mean that we'll have insights that we've never had before to be able to ensure that scarce resources are really invested well to improve the health and well-being of LGBTQ+ people. And we know that LGBTQ+ people live with significant health disparities, and we continue to work to reduce those health disparities. And often the missing link is this data, this population level data. So we absolutely have had limited data. And the other side of that is that we've had good data. So ARCHES, the Australian Research Centre for Sex, Health and Society, they have two ongoing studies, as well as a number of other studies that have been undertaken by various research institutes, that repeatedly tell us the same things around health disparities. What's often missing in the data is for us to, as I say, really understand like where we're living so that we can target in geographically. So primary health networks are responsible for commissioning of primary care, and they develop needs assessments and are really reliant on that census data. And so because we haven't been in the census data, the PHNs can miss us out of their needs assessments. And that is really significant because of the particular health disparities that we live with and the need for particular services. So it opens up and magnifies what we know and gives us the tools to better plan to be able to respond.
0: Nikki outlines that with any population level data exercise involving marginalised communities, visibility in the data set and political discourse in general can come with some risks.
2: The conversations are really harmful, and the ways in which we're being spoken about, particularly trans and gender diverse people at the moment, is really concerning. It's important, I think, that when people look at the data and think about how they're going to use that data, that they fully understand it and that they look at the data and use the data in a way that will cause no harm. And that's a really critical element, because the data is going to save people's lives, and that's the absolute fundamental priority that we have for it. I'd like to think that the capturing of this data will contribute to unity in the sense of people better understanding us. And I think the way that the data can help us is to help us be able to talk with a greater evidence base around the health disparities, because we don't have them because of who we are. We live with many of those health disparities because of stigma and discrimination. And this data, I hope, will help us to be able to continue to reduce stigma and discrimination.
0: Vivian Son, the CEO of Transgender Victoria, celebrates the victory of this long advocated for recognition of gender diverse Australians. The data, they say,
5: will allow us to, you know, see that there are trans and gender diverse people in regional areas where there are no services. We can also, by putting the information together around ethnicity and cultural background, you know, see what proportion of people are experiencing, you know, what we know to be intersectional weight of being both potentially First Nations and gender diverse. You know, without this information, it's very hard to make a case to government for funding that underpins services, and it's very hard for services to actually say, look, this might be a marginalised minority, but they exist, and you know, we're obligated, it's a human right to offer at the very least adequate healthcare and housing.
0: They also understand, however, that there are some apprehensions about the census's representation of the trans, non-binary and gender diverse community.
5: As always, when asking a question around gender diversity, we are not all aligned with one perspective, and there has been backlash in this instance. We're very disappointed that our intersex community that really needs to be counted there have been left out of this census, and so we will be continuing to campaign on their inclusion in the next one. But obviously, in terms of the significance of the data, we're never able to answer how many trans people are there, how many gender diverse people are there, how many people are there in regional areas, what's the age range. All of these statistics that underpin, you know, pretty fundamental service provision are not available to us, or we can only extrapolate from other kinds of surveys.
0: Nikki Barth summarises the historical significance of this national visibility in a recent casual encounter she shared with someone in her office.
2: That person turned around and said to me, you know, it was so good to actually be counted in that census and to be seen and to know that the government then has to consider me in planning. And I was just blown away by that, you know, that somebody was sitting at home filling in their census form and thinking, That's why that's important. That's why I'm important, because I have the right to those services. And it was magic. It's a really important marker in time to be able to put a dash into those boxes.
0: That was Nikki Barth, the CEO of LGBTIQ Plus Health Australia, and earlier the CEO of Transgender Victoria, Vivian Son, speaking to The Wire. 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I am Lucy Grant in Melbourne. A big hello to our listeners in Alice Springs on 8CCC 102.1 FM, to our friends in Noosa on Noosa FM 101.3, and to the other side of the country to Radio Goolari in Broome, Western Australia. A powerful magnitude 7.4 earthquake has struck Western Colombia, killing at least 111 people and injuring dozens more. More than 1,500 homes have been affected, with buildings collapsing and parts of major cities left without power, water and communications. The epicenter was in Choco, one of Colombia's most remote regions, where the full impact on children and families is still emerging. The Wire's Moamina Shakur spoke with Barbara Mello, Communications Coordinator for World Vision Colombia, who is in the region and has family members affected by the earthquake, about what she is seeing on the ground.
3: At 7:34 a.m. this morning, Colombia was rattled by a 7.4 earthquake. People were getting ready for going to work to take their children to school. And I was there too, but I have a notification on my cell phone says it's going to be an earthquake. Be prepared. That's what I did. I was with my parents at home, so we stayed together. It felt like it was forever. I haven't felt an earthquake that long. We don't have a final data or something official right now from the government, but I could say that it was minutes. It was minutes of the earthquake. And after that, thanks God, everything was good. Our apartment is good, and we just evacuated. I have some aunts and some uncles living in like a coffee belt, we call it. That is an area where the coffee plantations are, which is Manizales, Armenia, and Pereira. And my relatives lives in Pereira. We couldn't contact them after 2 hours of the earthquake, and it was just a quick call. We're good. We cannot talk to a lot because we have to save battery. We'll call you when everything is settled. And a couple hours ago, we could reconnect with them. They're fine. But the apartments where they live, it's literally upside down. Food is all over the floor. The kitchen counters are practically destroyed. Everything is on the floor, plates, cups. And also they had like this window. No, this window is like a door in the shower that it was made of glass. It completely shattered. As I told you before, thanks God they're good. I think material things you can have them afterwards, but lives matter the most.
4: Such a devastating earthquake. Has there been any fears of aftershocks in Colombia?
3: Yes, aftershocks have been reported mostly on Chocó. That was like where the earthquake was originated. And also in this area that I told you, like it, the coffee belt that we call it. And that was during the morning. We hadn't had any strong one during the last couple of hours.
4: For children and families who've lost loved ones and their homes, what is the most urgent need right now?
3: Well, I think children are the main concerns right now, because as you said, we need them to feel safe, to that sense of surrounding with the relatives, because some children might have been separated from their parents. They don't know where they are, or they might passed away during this earthquake. So our main concern right now is the well-being of children. And I mean by the well-being of children is to have that friendly space or spaces where they can feel like they're children again. If we as adults feel shocked, imagine how a children is feeling right now, that they don't understand what is going on, how are these new emotions or feeling are being with them. So I think that's something that we need to prioritize in this emergency.
4: Earthquake has impacted communities that are remote and hard to reach. What are you seeing in those areas right now?
3: The governor has mentioned that at least 6 people have passed away and more than 69 were injured. This department is quite it might be noted that Chocó is a territory with an important presence of armed groups that dispute control over the vast extension of land. And is compromised by tropical forests. There are no main roads because of its geography. So you can only get to that department by plane, or the most useful mean of transportation is by river. The governor of the department informed that several structures collapsed and there is no power communication. So what we know Chocó right now is very few. We're just waiting for the official statements from the government and the president, but we know that they need urgent medical supplies and personnel, water, food, everything that is needed for them to ensure their first necessities.
4: How can we in Australia help right now?
3: Well, World Vision has declared an emergency to provide essential assistance to families affected by this earthquake. So food and hygiene kits and, everything that we can help, to these people. But the first thing that you can do is pray. But the second is to look for World Vision's site. There you can know how can you help and what we're doing to help, or what do we need to help these people.
0: Barbara Mello, Communications Coordinator for World Vision Colombia, speaking with The Wire's Moamina Shakur. University students from across Australia are getting the chance to take their marine science studies out to sea as part of a unique CSIRO training program. The annual Capstan program gives students hands-on experience about the research vessel Investigator, Australia's dedicated open research vessel, as they learn about marine science and take part in real research. Curtin University marine science student Te Huika Mason was one of the students who recently travelled from Perth to Hobart, gaining practical experience and an insight into life on a research vessel. RTR FM's Fiona Bartholomeus spoke with Te training program. The annual Capstan program gives students hands-on experience about the research vessel Investigator, Australia's dedicated open research vessel, as they learn about marine science and take part in real research. Curtin University marine science student Te Huika Mason was one of the students who recently travelled from Perth to Hobart, gaining

0: gotten that experience. So that was something that, like, that drew my attention to the Capstan program. And also just everything that they do on the investigator was, it aligned with all my studies. So I thought it would be a really good experience.
1: And so Capstan gave you hands-on experience across a wide range of marine research. What did you get to do while you're on the ship?
0: Most voyages, they have like a primary focus, like scientific objective, but the Capstan program's really good because it covers all different things. So we did things, we did CTD samples, we did XBT deployments. But also, because those are focusing on water, we also did things like sediment grabs and plankton tows, and there was just so much that we covered and so much opportunity that they gave us to do.
1: And what do you think surprised you the most working at sea?
0: Probably, I haven't been at sea for like over a day ever, so probably the seasickness and the motion movement. I was actually really lucky and I didn't get seasick, but a lot of people did. So that is one thing. If you're going on a boat for a long time, just be prepared that you could get seasick.
1: I was going to say 13 days on a boat is quite a long time. So it's really interesting to hear all the different things that you did, but as well as some of the challenges there too.
0: Yeah. Well, when we were doing collecting data, the boat would be like stood still. We wouldn't be moving whilst we were doing it because obviously you've got to deploy the equipment. So just for safety, but there is still a lot of movement even when the boat is just stood still.
1: Now, the voyage included everything from sampling Bremer Canyon to studying harmful algae blooms, like you mentioned. What project had the biggest impact on you and why?
0: The CTD samples, because we did many of those, and they put us in groups. And my group, one day when we were in South Australia, we were doing multiple samples, and we only usually did one or two max a day. But this day we were doing four, and my group, we were hands-on for the whole day. And I think that had a really big impact because the data we were collecting had an impact, but also we were hands-on for hours.
1: So could you explain for us what CTD samples are and what's involved in that process?
0: So CTD samples, they're essentially like canisters. It's really heavy-duty equipment. It gets dropped into the water column, and it measures conductivity, temperature and depth of the water column.
1: Mm-hmm.
0: It's made out of like a circular frame, which is called a rosette, and it's used to gather a range of ocean properties. Even though it stands for conductivity, temperature and depth, it also collects data of salinity, density and the sound velocity of the water column.
1: That's so interesting. Then what can that data be used for then?
0: But the data we collect using the CTDs, it can be used to map ocean properties, also track water masses, because obviously we get samples from all different areas and parts. Like, we went through the Bremer Canyon to Hobart, so we're getting samples from all different water columns southern Australia.
1: It's so exciting to hear the data that we can get from these research projects in our ocean, what it can be used for.
2: 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And unfortunately, that's the end of the show today. 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We pay our respects to elders past, present and emerging. I'm Lucy Grant, coming to you from SYN in Melbourne, Victoria. Thanks so much for your company and we'll see you next time on The Wire.
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We love live local music.

Good afternoon, folks. Yes, it is indeed another Driving Home Show with me, Fiona. This is Tuesday's Anything Goes. Let's get into some music, but it's a slow start with Slow Dive. This is Skin in the Game from their Everything is Alive album. The shoegaze champions, you might say. Slow Dive.

Oh, a little bit of a chill start to the program this afternoon. That is Slow Dive, of course. Skin in the Game with from their Everything is Alive album. That's their latest. I think it was 2021, 2022, perhaps. I'm going to stay chilled. This is from about 2009. But if you are at all familiar with the outstandingly funny, my favourite comedy show of all time, features a drummer named Fred Armisen. It is, of course, Portlandia. And this is the theme song by Washed Out. Another chill Portland dude. Feel It All Around is the name of the track.

0: do yourselves a favour, folks, and track down Portlandia. Now, I know in America it's being re-released on Netflix. Here, it used to be on the ABC iView system, but it's disappeared from there. So maybe Netflix are taking it back. I don't know, but it wasn't on Netflix the last time I looked. And when I can't watch Portlandia, I'm not a happy chicken. Oh, no, definitely not. But you'd be a happy chicken if you get your solar panels cleaned.
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0: Yep, just a quick intro for that one. It's, of course, a quick summary as I try and dive into my weather app, because I like getting the octaves, don't I? It is currently 18 degrees in beautiful downtown Taree, 45% humidity. Been a beautiful day, but yesterday was nasty. I hope you had no wind damage. I did. Massive tree down across my driveway, power out. Four fantastic gentlemen in their utes from Energy Australia or Country Energy, whoever they came from, they came and fixed into the dark, cutting up the tree so they could gain access to the poles to restring the power. Wonderful service, guys, and I just hope nobody had any more damage than that. Certainly was lucky no assets hit, like vehicles, buildings, or other stuff. Like, it could have hit a water tank, actually, of mine, and then I would have been out with a smashed water tank, no water. So these things can be tricky, and yesterday was full of them. I believe they had call-outs from Elands to Mount George to me, Upper Lansdowne, and out to Harrington and beyond. Not into the Tasman Sea, obviously. They weren't doing repair jobs out there. But nonetheless, well done, guys. Your service was fantastic. Pity about that horrible wind, and it is currently a zero octaves, no cloud cover. Wind of 14.8 kilometres an hour with gusts up to 24, which is much milder than yesterday. I think the gusts were, it did say on the weather app, the gusts are up to 45 kilometres an hour yesterday, but I think actually it was hitting 60, 70 or 80 at times. Pretty severe and very sudden gusts too, creating extra wind shear and breaking of trees, as I experienced. I've got a week's worth of chainsawing ahead of me, and next year's firewood is sorted, which is wonderful. I'd rather have the big, beautiful tree back, but oh well. Oh, it could be that time. We're just merging this. It all happens too quickly sometimes. Just like life. Sometimes it just all happens too quickly. Nonetheless, here we go. We're going to get into...
2: Hey, listen up. It's 2 Bob Raves.
0: Yes, indeed, folks, it is the Raves. And do you know, this is pretty special, really. 2 Bob is celebrating 40 years of broadcasting. Can you believe it? How did a bunch of ragtag, crazy people put it all together in the first place and keep it going for 40 years? I think an amazing, brilliant achievement. And of course, the 80s were the boom time for community radio. I started to get funding, etc., from the federal government and opening up the airwaves to communities more, which was a brilliant idea. Thoroughly democratic, I should say. But 2 Bob was part of that in the 80s, and we are celebrating 40 years. Incredible. To do that, we are have 2 Bob album faves from 1986 to now. Tomorrow's album, this is all about the AM feature albums heard after the 10 a.m. news every weekday. Tomorrow album's a beauty. It's Midnight Oil, Diesel and Dust. What? That's a classic. That is, you know, like you have your favourite Midnight Oil albums, tracks and that, but Diesel and Dust is one of, it's right up there. Thursday, it's Belly Dance, One Blood and Belly Dance, Babylon Mixed Business. I'm not sure whether that's two albums. I'm not sure what's going on there. I'm not familiar with Belly Dance. They're from 93 and 95. And the Stepfords on Friday with Gas, Food and You from 1996. And believe it or not, that's 30 years ago. 96. You're kidding me. Anyway, we also have albums of the week. There's Body Type with their album Tally, Searching for Charlie Owen, Rowena Wise with Bad Things Feel Good, and Jen Mees and the Rough and Tumble with their album Tilt. So that's the raves. Let's have a little word from a valued sponsor, and then I'll sort out my confused CD lineup and get an album of the week out and put on a track. I think Body Type. Yeah, let's play that first. 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Perhaps you're streaming on the it's 2bobradio.org.au is the full URL. And we are working on a new website. Great news. That's fantastic news. In the meantime, consider these guys. Plant a garden. Do something. Get outside.
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0: Oh, here come the raves again at you. I just forgot one thing and very remiss of me. What's in your listening lineup for this evening on 2 Bob? Well, of course, it's me with the Driving Home Show through till 7. From 7 till 9, it's The Other Window. And I believe Steve's got a show to take you out that other window tonight. It's through till 9. From 9, it's the wonderful Owen with the Rainbow Music Show. From 11 till 12.30, it's Ultima Thule taking you to the farthest reaches of the known oral landscape. Look up Ultima Thule. It's got a Greek connection if you're into, who is he? Odysseus? The Odyssey? Whatever. Check out Ultima Thule and just the meaning of it. And then listen into the evening and go to sleep with it. From 12.30, it's, of course, we switch to the community, a radio and network overnight. And we are a part of that network, proudly. Here's a track from one of our feature albums. This is Body Type. Let's see. Telly album there. Let's see, where they from? Oh, they're from Melbourne. No, they're formed in Sydney. And they're a fantastic all-girl band. Let's check them out. This is... And what else? Body Type.

Oh, that's a track from A Body Type, from their recently released, it was just released in July. Tally is the name of the album, and that was, and what else, if you didn't figure it out. And Groovy, that's one of the albums of the week here at 2 Bob. Good choice. They're an all female band out of Sydney, and we love to see that. Love to see that. So, oh, let's go for another one. So this one's out of the hot lot. And they are, where are they from? I'm not sure where they're from. I'll find that out in a second. From the World Wide Webby thingy. No artificial intelligence here, just like human information put online for people to search. Like it really can't be that hard. Except I'm looking at the name of the track, and no, it's, I can't find the track that I wanted to play. It's saying here the single is Roland was the name of the single off the album, but it's not on the album I've got. Oh yes, it here, I found it, found it. Track 11. Weird. This, I'm not sure how to pronounce it. I should check that out. Pnau, Pnau. They are. Who are they? Who are they? Let's find out who they are very quickly. They're from Sydney. They're Nick Littlemore on vocals and productions, Peter Mays, guitar and production, and Littlemore's brother Sam is the third member for a while. But let's check them out. This is from their album, Arcade.

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1: Ah, indeed. Why not get in touch with us? Great rates. And you're supporting a community, volunteer-driven, volunteer-staffed community organisation, such as ourselves. But that previous track kind of got me in. I had heard of them, but I wasn't really... Nick Littlemore, he's one half of the project Empire of the Sun. That's where I knew his name. So I love Empire of the Sun. And now they're... self-titled album. Oh, no, we've got a minute to the news, so that's all right, I can keep raving. Recognised for the heavily publicised apprenticeship under the musician Elton John. He signed the duo after listening to the now self-titled album. Pretty amazing. And, several of Pernell's later projects had John's involvement. Oh, they're on first name... No, they weren't. John is his surname, of course. I'm silly. Elton, has been involved. So it's pretty incredible that they, such a huge star, mega star, Elton John, spotted them and wanted to sign them. Well done. Well done all round. And, they had a beat, had a groove. Get into it. That's Arcade album. Just released, but it's nearly the news time.
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3: Hello, I'm Melissa Delfs. Australia's counter-terrorism chief has gaming platforms in his sights as government programs look to meet youth where they are. Speaking to the Royal Commission into Anti-Semitism and Social Cohesion, Brendan Dowling says Home Affairs was observing an increasingly younger cohort of Australians holding mixed and extreme ideologies. Australia's counter-terrorism coordinator, Mr. Dowling, explained that social media was already a space for counter-extremism efforts, but gaming was a high priority.
4: I think we see an increasing number of younger people engaging with extremist material. It's often across a range of ideologies. It's often across a range of grievances, whether it be neo-Nazi material, white supremacist material, anti-government material, jihadi material.
3: The Leader of the Opposition has hit out at the Treasurer over the government's so-called widow's tax, asking why they're targeting women going through divorce or the death of a partner to raise revenue. During question time, Jim Chalmers took aim at the stunt, which saw the Opposition try to suspend standing orders to bring forward legislative changes to remove the widow tax. Mr. Chalmers says the government will address the tax in legislation that is out for consultation now.
5: The draft legislation that we have released will ensure a property will keep access to negative gearing if it was owned on budget night or treated as a new build if the property was acquired from a spouse through an inheritance or a relationship breakdown or where someone inherits an asset in which they had an ownership share. We've been very clear about that. And that's what the draft legislation, which is out for consultation right now, is all about, Mr. Speaker.
3: Millions of people will complete the census tonight, filling out the same 66 questions to provide the snapshot of Australian society. The survey, held every 5 years, records information to help inform the government and Australian people about its demographics. Experts say new questions included this year on sexuality and gender make it one of the most progressive census surveys so far. It will also include questions on language, hidden labour, work, ancestry and education. The census can be filled out online or on paper, and it must be completed by tonight. Those who don't finish and submit their census will be issued a fine of $364 a day. Millions of kilograms of marine life are being taken from Australian marine parks by commercial fishers annually. David Wilson has the details.
6: That's according to Greenpeace Pacific Australia, who released the finding in response to a Freedom of Information request relating to 18 of the country's 60 marine parks. It shows that almost 2.2 million kilos of marine life is being fished each year from protected areas, raising concerns about the true catch numbers across Australian waterways. Greenpeace is today calling on the government to use its upcoming Marine Park Network review to ban industrial activities like bottom trawling, longlining and oil and gas mining across the marine parks, while also increasing fully protected ocean sanctuaries within the network.
3: And taking a look at sport, the AFL has hired independent legal counsel to help decide the sanction for Geelong's handling of the club's secret concussion deal. It was expected the league would wrap up its investigation today after issuing the Cats with a please explain. But the AFL is adamant about properly dealing with the matter, which involves its commission chairman, and could wait until early next week to conclude whether to punish the Cats or not. Listen to your favourite community radio station and national radio news on the Community Radio Plus app.
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Yes, indeed, folks. It is time to check atmospheric conditions we're likely to be experiencing for the next, week or so. For the rest of Tuesday, clear, light winds. Oh, what a relief after yesterday and all the winds. Wednesday, the 12th of August, that's tomorrow. One sleep away. Minimum of 6 degrees, maximum of 22, partly cloudy, slight chance of a shower in the late morning and afternoon, although they're saying 0 mils for rain, possible rainfall 0. So slight chance, very slight. Light winds becoming westerly, 15 to 20 kilometres an hour in the middle of the day, and then becoming light in the late afternoon. Thursday, 13th of August, minimum of 9, maximum of 20, mostly sunny, winds westerly, love it, offshore. 15 to 20 kilometres an hour, turning sou'westerly in the morning, then becoming a light in the late afternoon, and it is a perfect day to get along to the Taree Produce Market right next to us in Taree Park. Fantastic produce from local growers. The money goes straight to the actual growers. Bypass the big corporates and do all your veggie and ancillary shopping and great coffee at the Thursday Produce Market from about 7 onwards, 7 to 12, say. So get onto it. It'll be a beautiful day for it. Mostly sunny on Thursday, no rain. Friday, the 14th of August, a minimum of 6, maximum of 20, possible shower developing. Now, if you're interested in rain, this could look promising. Mostly sunny morning on Friday, medium chance of showers in the afternoon and evening, light winds becoming southerly. 15 to 20 kilometres an hour during the day, then becoming a light in the afternoon. And they're saying 0 to 1 mil. So it's better than possible rainfall 0 when they're suggesting there might be showers. Anyway, Saturday, the 15th of August, a minimum of 7 overnight, maximum of 19. A shower or two. Partly cloudy, high chance of showers. Ooh. Light winds becoming southerly at 15 to 25 kilometres an hour during the day. They're becoming light in the afternoon. And they're suggesting this is the bomb people, the lovely people at the bomb. The lovely people at the bomb with the terrible website. Because we're using the old website. The new website's almost unusable. Possible rainfall, 0 to 5 mils, with 70% chance of that. But this is where it gets promising if you're looking for rain to green up that grass and put some water in your tanks. Saturday at 7 to 19, 0 to 5 mils with a 70% chance. But Sunday, 16th of August, minimum of 9, a maximum of 19, partly cloudy, a very high chance of showers, light winds becoming southerly, 15 to 20 kilometres an hour during the day. Possible rainfall, 2 to 15 mils with 90% probability at this stage. And this is a firming in bit of rainfall coming on the weekend, but into Sunday, Monday. Monday, 17th of August, minimum of 10, maximum of 18 showers. Now that's promising. Cloudy, very high chance of showers, light winds becoming southeast. That's just what we want, onshore moist winds, pumping that overly heated ocean's evaporation onto the shore to give us a nice bed of rain without flooding. Southeasterly, 15 to 20 kilometres an hour during the day, that's Monday. Possible rainfall, 3 to 15 mils and 90% chance of that, somewhere in that range. So it looks like we will get some rain. And just to notice things, browning off and getting dry quite quickly. So a little rain would be handy. And with, yes, weather patterns not favorable, climate change not favorable and real, and getting worse. This is peak climate change. We're about to see it really starting to hit, just as it has in Europe and North America this year. Their summer. Go and ask a French or a Spanish person or a Greek person or a Canadian or American. How are the fires this year? You don't have any fires. It's not, there's no global warming, is there? No, record temperatures right across Europe. Rivers dried up. No, it's not just not happening, is it? Oh, can't be happening. This is why my heart feels so bad.
Basic scientific reality ignored and denied by who? People with actual knowledge and degrees in meteorology, atmospheric chemistry, and the like? No. This is Moby. Feature album this morning. It was the AM feature album, and it is a beauty. This is Moby. Play. Why does my heart feel so bad?

Beautiful stuff from Moby, from his, I think it was 1999 album, Play. And that's one of the albums celebrating 40 years of Two Bob. Well, 40 years, pretty amazing. And this next song, I think, describes the climate deniers really well. They're ego tripping at the gates of hell, thinking they know better than. How many, what were the figures for the IPCC report? 16,500 scientists from 56 different countries. But these deniers know better than that massive amount of scientific evidence and knowledge and expertise because they're doing what the Flaming Lips are singing about in this song. Ego tripping. It's a great track though.

Of course, that's from Yoshimi Battles the Pink Robots. It's Flaming Lips. It is a classic, all-time classic album, and that was a track called Ego Tripping at the Gates of Hell, which is what climate deniers are basically exactly what they're doing. Ego tripping at the gates of hell. Well, let's move on to something more pleasant, shall we? Massive Attack. They played a gig in Sydney this Sunday gone, and the headline in the Rolling Stone says, Massive Attack deliver an intense performance in Sydney. They're continuing their Australian headline tour in Sydney Sunday night at the Afterpay Arena. Oh, God, it's like everything's sponsored these days. That's at the Olympic, whatever you call it, the Olympic thing, Homebush. And, in honour of that, I really would love to have seen this concert. I missed out. Wasn't aware of it in time, really, to organise myself to get to Sydney to see Massive Attack. So in honour of Massive Attack being in Australia, here's a teardrop from their Mezzanine album. Massive Attack. With Elizabeth Fraser.

Beautiful tones of Mike Posner with a Mono Neon. That's from his recently released The Beginning album. And a track called A Change, A Time to Make a Change. And it is about attitudes towards climate change. I've just been checking in on my friends in Canada. 1,000 active wildfires are burning across Canada, according to the National Wildland Fire Summary. 20,000 people evacuated in British Columbia alone, a couple of people dead. And these fires are well out of control and raging horribly. One of my favourite states of the United States, Oregon, is also burning. This is after big fires in Washington State around Spokane. Destroyed hundreds and hundreds of houses. But of course, tell those people climate change ain't real. Huh. Because, really, I was going to play a different track off this album. It is a classic. It's Midnight Oil, but I'm going to have to say the beds are burning.

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0: Oh, of course, that's Kygo. And if you've been a like a semi-regular listener, you'd know he's my favorite Norwegian. He's gorgeous, and he plays Ibiza like almost like no one else, almost like Mike Posner, actually. But classically trained pianist who just went groovy. Like, what do you do except listen and groove along with him? Ah, I do love Kygo. But in the meantime, another word from a valued sponsor here at 2Bob Radio, which is where you're listening, 104.7 megahertz on your FM dial. 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
0: Indeed. Get your roof fixed. Keeps you dry, doesn't it? This next track is from, it's out of the Hot Lot. And it is a band out of Melbourne that have been pumping it for quite a while. They are The Prize. This is from their album In the Red. And it's a Don't Need 'Em, like Climate Deniers. Who needs them?

Ah, oh, that is the powerful G Flip from her Dream Ride album, and that is a track, of course, In Another Life. But do I have to talk you into it? This is

Ah, a little bit of Spoon there. That's from their 2017 album, Hot Thoughts. And a track, if you missed it, do I have to talk you into it? And I'm going to revert to the, as Chez would say, the Wayback Machine. This is from last century, probably a little over 40 years ago, so in line with roughly the founding of this wonderful little community radio station, your 2 Bob FM, 104.7 megahertz, on your FM dial. Or perhaps you're streaming on the www's. It's 2bobradio.org.au. Just watch your browser. It's like a, yeah, there's some improvements needed to be done on that side, but you can stream through your app, your device, and find us. But this is, of course, the Wayback Machine. People are people. Sometimes, unfortunately, but it's true. But you shouldn't hate them for it. Depeche Mode.

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1: Good evening. You're tuned to Two Bob Radio, 104.7 in the Manning Valley, and we're also streaming across the world. This is the other window this week. And we're going to start off with some Oval from an album called Romantic with a Q at the end. We're going to hear Wild Wazza, Clockington, Electrin, and maybe Oakno. We shall see here on Two Bob. The Other Window with Steve-O.

0: great stuff. We heard Japan with Ghosts, and then everything before that, everything but the girl, Walking Wounded. And we also heard Dubstar, Discord Stars, Mother Dub. And before that, we had several tracks, four tracks from Oval, from the Romantic CD. And I actually gave you the wrong track listing. We actually heard a Zolverwort, Writ Me, Cresta, and Amethyst. Okay, we're going to go over now to some... Unexplained Sounds Group, another release, compilation, Night Falls, music inspired by David Lynch's Twin Peaks. And we're going to listen to three tracks at least. We'll hear from 400 Lonely Things with Butterfly, Joel Gilardini with Traces to Nowhere, and Cabra with Black Soul. We'll possibly get to David Kovic's Dreaming in the Grey Lodge. Anyway, we shall get on with it.
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And we're streaming to Steve over there, the other window. Played three tracks there. We've just heard from, well, actually the other window, but still

out the window onto Bob Radio with Steve-O. We've just been listening to the Nightfalls, music inspired by David Lynch's Twin Peaks from Unexplained Sounds Group. And we actually ended up hearing five tracks. So that last one was Mario Lino Stancati with Fire Walks Through Wires. Before that, David Kovacs, Dreaming in a Grey Lodge, Cabra, Black Soil, Joe Gilardini, Traces to Nowhere, and started off with 400 Lonely Things with Butterfly. So, that last track. So I'm going to go now just to, I'm not organised. It's alright. I was wondering where I could fit this in, and I thought, oh, straight after that. After, you know who, yeah, Mario Lino. And I'll get back to you after I play this.

You're tuned to Two Bob Radio, 104.7 in the Manning Valley. And streaming, it's Steve-O with The Other Window. Just had three tracks there from Skinny Puppy, Tormenta, Bark, and Nature's Revenge. Gonna go over to some Robert Calvert from 1974 with the album Captain Lockheed and Starfighters. Six tracks. First track will be Franz Josef Strauss, Defence Minister, reviews the Luftwaffe in 1958, finding it somewhat lacking in image potential. Then we go to the song The Aerospace Age, Inferno. Then we go to track three is Aircraft Salesman, A Door in the Foot. then we'll hear Widowmaker. Then we'll have another bit of vocal stuff. Two test pilots discuss the Starfighter's performance, and then we'll go to the track The Right Stuff, and I'll stop it there. Two Bob Radio, Manning Valley, The Other Window,

fuck? Look at me. In a strangish state. Trapped. Leftovers from the last war. This is not an airport. You fuck. Air Force, this is an air circus, God. Even the Red Baron himself would laugh at that antiquated aeroplanes. We must modernize. We must join in the supersonic race. We must get up to date. Get with it. We must completely reorganize buildings and strategic air defense again! And a strategic air defense system that will astound the world! There must be a dramatic renaissance of the Luftwaffe! The long reawakening! The long awaited reawakening of German air supremacy! Out of the ashes of defeat, a shining silver bird arising! We will soar up the skies with our gleaming needles! The world will be

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1: Next.
2: You want to buy airplanes?
1: That is correct.
2: Well, we make them good ones. Let me show you a picture of this F-104, or the Starfighter, as we like to call her. She's a beautiful plane designed by the same man who designed the
1: U-2.
2: Yes, the finest fairweather fighter on the market. You won't find a better one at the price, or any price for that matter.
1: Any price? You want a bargain already?
2: No, well, this comes in a very, very good package, very good terms.
1: Very nice. We need a plane for bombing, strafing, assault and battery, interception, ground support and reconnaissance. Not just a fairweather fighter!
2: Well, that's okay. We can make some modifications. It'll cost a little extra, but it's worth it. Just look at the shape of this beauty. Like I tell you, what we'll do, we'll redesign the plane, right? And instead of just calling her the F-104, we'll call her the F-104G.
1: G?
2: Yeah. Yeah, I know. Yeah, yeah, G, Herr Minister, G, G for Germany. Yeah, I'm gonna, hang on. I got him way up here. Yeah, here, go for that one.
1: G for Germany?
2: Yeah, Yeah, G for Germany, Herr Minister, you know, it'll go well on the plane. We could do a logo around it, and it would look very tasty up in the clouds. We could illuminate a little bit so that on dark days you would see it
1: G for Germany.
2: Twinkling like a star.
1: Also G for Gottstrafe England. This I am enjoying. G for Germany.

0: habits. How does she handle?
1: Pretty good. I found I could balance a glass of beer on my oxygen mask while I was flying it in a slow roll.
0: Really?
1: Well, I did spill a little on the first try. Air turbulence, actually.
0: Still, it's not bad.
1: Yes, I could go into a loop, light a cigarette, peel a banana, and thread a needle at 25,000 feet. Go into a dive, and with a three-card trick, write my name backwards, catch a peanut in my mouth, and juggle my eyeballs from one socket to another.
0: Sounds like a pretty nifty kite.
1: That's in verse.

like Steve-O would do. It's the other window. That last track was Laybach, titled 10th of the 8th, 1941. Before that was Robert Calvert. As I've mentioned enough, I've got a track coming up that was sent to me. We'll just say it's by Crying / The Heavy Light, and the track's called Over the Range. So I'm gonna play it first time.

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Some summer night, I shall fall.

Child, you're wise in your simple trust. 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

Two tracks there from Crying / The Heavy Light. I should have got the information, but I had enough trouble doing multi-track, to be honest. So that's how it goes. I'll replay that again next fortnight with a bit more info. I don't know what I'm going out with now.

Ah, two Bob, Steve-O, the other window. Go out with something a little bit quieter. Going out to Hamish. David Toop, Bodies of Water. I shall catch you in a fortnight. Adios.

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2: 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I'm your host, Owen, and I'm here to give you a fabulous start to your week by featuring musicians from all colours of the LGBTQIA+ spectrum. To close out the show, I'll be featuring modern queer icon Charlie XCX and her new album, though I'm starting with American queer pop and R&B singer-songwriter Ariana Grande. She's just released her 8th album, Petal. If you do want to hear more of her past songs, I covered them in an episode in October last year that you can listen to on demand on the Two Bob website. So let's get into her new album, Petal, starting with Kiss Me.

You're listening to the Rainbow Music Show on Great Lakes FM and 2Bob Radio. That was Nowhere Nobody from Ariana Grande and her new album, Petal. We'll jump over to some new music. And first up is Aussie gay rock singer-songwriter and multi-instrumentalist Alex Leahy. She's released a 10th anniversary edition of her debut EP, B-Grade University, titled The Reunion Edition, and she's released three alternate versions of songs from that album, first with Canadian lesbian duo Tegan and Sarah, is You Don't Think You Like People Like Me.

That was Helpless by King Princess. Next is Danish queer singer-songwriter Søren Toppegaard Lund. This is an English version of his newest song, which he released a couple of weeks ago in Danish. I love that he's doing both and that the translations aren't direct, but the vibes are perfect and both sound amazing. This is Welcome to My Party by Søren.

That was Periwinkle Princess by Hayley Kiyoko, and the last song for the first half of the show is the new single from British non-binary singer-songwriter Sam Smith and their upcoming album Hazel Eyes. This is Oh Mother. You

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That was Oh Mother by Sam Smith. And next is American gay hip-hop and R&B singer-songwriter Khalid with Weekend.

0: 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It's Wednesday morning, the 12th of August. I'm Heather Farrell, filling in for Kevin Walsh, who's just feeling a little bit under the weather at the moment. Hopefully we'll have him back in a couple of days' time, hosting Good Morning Country once again. I'm broadcasting from my hometown of Horsham in Western Victoria, and I certainly hope you're waking up to a wonderful day. Our album of the week will come up in about half an hour's time, and we'll have an interview that was pre-recorded by Kevin Walsh with Jen Mize, all about the new album Tilt by Jen Mize and the Rough and Tumble. Now, the phone number for the competition line for this Wednesday is going to be different to what it normally is. So if you happen to have that pen and paper handy, time to write that number down. It's 0447 349 055. That's 0447 349 055. No calls just yet. I will let you know when we open up that competition line. But right now, time to find out what the weather's doing from all around this great country of ours.
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0: And beginning with the major centres as we normally would. Brisbane's expecting a top of 25 degrees and becoming cloudy. Sydney, partly cloudy, 20. Canberra, 13 with a shower or two. Melbourne, 15 with showers easing. Hobart, 15 with a shower or two. And Adelaide, 15, showers easing. Perth, 19 and mostly sunny. Alice Springs, 18 and sunny. Off to Queensland now. Cairns, 29, partly cloudy. Townsville, 26 and mostly sunny. Mackay, 26 and sunny. Rockhampton, also sunny, but a top of 31 there. Hervey Bay, sunny and 23. Gaindup, mostly sunny, 27. It's a bit cooler in New South Wales. Armidale, 14, early frost, shower or two. Orange, 9, with showers. Yass and Young are both expecting 13 degrees and showers. Cooma, morning frost, minus 1 overnight, partly cloudy day and a top of 13. Batemans Bay, 20 and partly cloudy. Bega, frost, possible shower, top of 20. Griffith, 15 with showers. In Victoria, Mildura, 16 with a morning shower or two. Swan Hill, 14 with a possible shower. Shepparton, 13 and showers. Bairnsdale, 16 with a shower or two. And Warrnambool, 14 with showers. In South Australia, Mount Gambier, 14, showers easing. Port Pirie, 16, showers easing. And Ceduna, 17 with a shower or two. We'll go to Tasmania next. New Bina, 13 with a shower or two. Huonville, also 13, but showers there. Oatlands, 11 with a shower or two. In the Northern Territory, Darwin, 31 and mostly sunny. In Western Australia, Albany, 17 and cloudy. Bunbury, 18 and mostly sunny. Karratha, windy and sunny there, top of 25. Newman, 20 and sunny. Kununurra, 35 and mostly sunny. Broome, 30 and sunny. And here in Horsham, we're expecting the showers to ease a little and a top of 14 degrees. And that's your weather from all around this great country of ours. In this half hour, I'm going to feature some bush ballads, and the topic for all of them will be campfires. So we're going to start out with a song about the fire of Gidgee Coals, and then we'll work our way through to more campfire songs. But right now, let's get a little bit of work done, and then it's straight into the bush ballads.
2: How are you feeling, mate? Had a long day? Tired? Bit fuzzy? You could roll down the window or turn up the radio, but no matter what you do, even on a short trip, it might not be enough to save your life. unless you take a break. Because after a long day, even the most experienced driver can lose concentration and risk running off the road, or worse. So think about it. Do you want to stop for a break, or do you want to stop for good? Stop, revive, survive.
3: Hello, a message I'm from Peter Code, and you're listening to some of the best Australian bush ballads with Heather Farrell on Good Morning Country.

Ben Quinn with Ballads Round the Coals. And we started out with By a Fire of Gidgee Coals by Jed and Trudy Hintz. Next up, it's a Campfire Waltz, and this one's by Justin Landers.

wriggle out. And it wouldn't be the same, I know, contemplating the fire glow, without my darling out here on the road. Now it's a very special thing

actually cooked there with My Campfire's My Home. We had John Williamson prior to that with Campfire on the Road and Justin Landers with A Campfire Waltz. We've got another campfire song to take us up to the next lot of news and weather, and this one's Peter Salata, and it's called Sitting by a Campfire.

0: Trump says Russia has agreed to release a former American Marine who is not in good health. Robert Gilman has been in prison since 2022. Mr. Trump says he's expected to arrive back in the US today, where he will receive medical treatment. Turning to sport, Adelaide United has failed in its bid to secure a spot in the Asian Champions League elite competition. The team suffered a 2-0 loss to Vietnam's Kong An Hanoi FC. Adelaide's loss means Australia's only representative in the elite league will be the Newcastle Jets, who earned direct qualification as the A-League men's premiers.
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Good morning. I'm Heather Farrell, and Good Morning Country's coming to you today from my hometown of Horsham in Western Victoria. I hope as you're waking up around Australia that you're waking up to a fantastic day, wherever you are in this great country of ours. Our album of the week will follow shortly. You'll get your chance to win Jen Myers and the Rough and Tumbles' new album, Tilt. If you happen to have that pen and paper handy, the competition number for today, and it is a different number to the one you used to dialing on Wednesdays, is 0447 349 055. No calls just yet, and if you missed that number, make sure that you're ready to write it down, because I will give it to you again before we open up that competition line. And of course, before we do that, we need to find out what's happening with the weather. And then after the weather, we'll have our interview with Jen Myers and Kevin Walsh. But right now, it's time to find out what the weather's up to all around Australia.

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1: Let's begin with the major centres. Brisbane is expecting a high of 25 degrees and becoming cloudy. Sydney, partly cloudy, 20. Canberra, shower or two, 13. Melbourne, showers easing, 15. Hobart, shower or two, 15. Adelaide, showers easing, 15. Perth, mostly sunny, 19. And Alice Springs, 18 and sunny. Off to Queensland now, Cairns. A top of 29 there and a partly cloudy day. Townsville 26 and mostly sunny. Mackay 26 and sunny. Rockhampton also sunny 31. Hervey Bay sunny and 23. Gander mostly sunny 27. Off to New South Wales now. Armidale 14. Early frost with a shower or two. Orange 9 with showers. Yass and Young are both expecting a top of 13 degrees and showers. Cooma, morning frost, minus 1 overnight, partly cloudy day, top of 13. Batemans Bay, 20 degrees and partly cloudy. Bega, 20 degrees, frost and a possible shower. Griffith, 15 degrees and showers. Let's go to Victoria next. Mildura, 16 degrees with a morning shower or two. Swan Hill, possible shower, 14. Shepparton, showers and 13. Bairnsdale, 16 with a shower or two. Warrnambool, 14 with showers. In South Australia, Mount Gambier, 14 with showers easing. Port Pirie, 16 with showers easing. Ceduna, a shower or two and a top of 17. In Tasmania, Newbina 13 with shower or two, Huonville 13 with showers, Oatlands 11 with a shower or two. In the Northern Territory, Darwin 31 and mostly sunny. Off to Western Australia now, Albany 17 and cloudy, Bunbury 18 and mostly sunny, Karratha 25, windy and sunny, Newman 20 and sunny, Kununurra mostly sunny 35, Broome, sunny and 30. And here in Horsham, where I'm broadcasting from, we're expecting a top of 14 degrees and showers easing.

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0: Time now for our Album of the Week interview with Kevin Walsh and Jen Mize of the Jen Mize and Rough and Tumble. Just a reminder that the phone number for the competition line today is a different number to the one you're used to dialing, and it is 0447 349 055. No calls just yet. Please wait until I give you that cue to call, and let's find out all about the album Tilt from Jen Mize.
2: Well, it's Wednesday morning, and on this hump day, we continue with Album of the Week. And our guest this week is Jen Mize from Jen Mize and the Rough and Tumble, and their second full-length studio album is out and about, released last Friday, so it is hot off the press. It's entitled Tilt, and from the Sunshine Coast, once again, a very good morning, Jen.
3: Good morning, Walshy. Great to be here with you again.
2: Chatting this week because it is exciting times. Do you get nervous prior to the public release of your albums?
3: I do a little bit, yeah. I mean, my nerves are a little bit about how things will be received. Because, you know, we know very well that, you know, no one would consider us to be, commercial or classic country, what we're making. We realize that what we're making is kind of niche and that it's not necessarily going to be everybody's bag. I do definitely get a little nervous about that. But I also know that, you know, we'll find our people and our people will find us. And as long as we make music that is authentic and real, we're going to find those folks. And, yeah, I also get nervous a little bit about doing the whole rollout process and all the admin and making sure that I don't forget things. And did I mention that? Did I post that correctly? All that kind of stuff. So that side of things makes me a little bit more nervous. But yeah, I guess good nerves, butterflies more than nerves.
2: Because as an independent group, you try and do most yourself, and that keeps costs down. And so there is plenty of opportunities to just overlook something. And to your credit, I've not ever had that experience when I work with you. So I think you're handling this job pretty well.
3: Well, thanks, Walshy. I appreciate you saying so. Look, I'll be honest. I sometimes do drop the ball here and there, but I pick it back up and just start again.
2: All right. Well, let's continue because I mentioned I wanted to talk about production because you've co-produced this project with Jeremy Edwards. And production, was there always a belief that you could sit in that big chair?
3: Yeah, if I'm being honest, yeah, it was. My very first record, it's a little one called Fear, Pride, and a Few Stubborn Angels. I co-produced that record with a guy named Gary Smith. My second record I did not produce. So that was with Shane Nicholson.
2: Yep.
3: My third record I co-produced with Mark Schultes. That was Twilight on the Trail.
2: Yeah, what a great project that was.
3: Yeah, thank you. Thank you. And both Rough and Tumble records I've definitely co-produced. And it's interesting, the record I did with Shano, I was really, really honest with him at the front, you know, when we were talking about making a record together. I was very honest with him and I said, mate, I hope this doesn't annoy you and I hope you're okay with it, but I'm going to be sitting there asking you questions about what you're doing as a producer. Like, what's that? What compressor are you using? What, you know, I'm going to be asking all these questions that, you know, you may feel like I'm badgering you, but really I know I'm going to be witnessing
2: excellence. You're learning.
3: And learning. Yeah. So, and Shane was really great about that. He was really open and let me ask as many questions as I wanted. And I learned so much working with him. And I learned a lot working with Gary. We worked with some really great engineers and stuff in Brisbane. I learned working with Mark Schultes. He taught me so much about producing. So by the time I got into Rough and Tumble Land and we started making that first record, I was pretty confident that I know how to do a goodly amount behind the producer's desk. I know what I'm looking for. We work with a really great engineer in Brisbane at Record Works. His name is Jason Milhouse. He is fantastic. So I don't really have to worry about the capture. Jason does an amazing job. So I feel like between Jezza and Jason and I and, you know, the rest of the Rough and Tumble band being around, we're always going to make records that we know we can hang our hats on and feel really proud of.
2: I know that in this day and age, it's a lot easier. You don't all necessarily have to be in the one spot, the one venue, the one studio to record. And so aspects of your album here have been done, well, in all parts. And that really is a blessing. I guess that, and I always refer to it as one of the pluses that came out of COVID, because how can you turn something as serious and as disastrous as COVID into a plus? Well, it made the arts and a lot of people get off their bums and do things that they were happy just to pass to others and do it themselves. They had to do.
3: Well, yeah, and I mean, and that's the way it's been working even before COVID. You know, you get a lot of Australian artists cut, you know, beds for a record here in Oz, and then maybe, you know, they want to work with some great fiddle player out of the U.S. and so they can just send the files and send the tracks and get, you know, one of the best fiddle players in Nashville to lay down some fiddle parts. Or so yeah, it can work that way these days, and we're very lucky in our friends in Rough and Tumble headquarters. You know, parts of this record were recorded with Josh Schuberth at his studio in the Blue Mountains. Jeremy recorded most of his vocals there. And Zach Watson recorded a few of his parts, and Mitch Powers' guitar parts at his studio in Melbourne. And I recorded all of the BVs from my studio here on the Sunshine Coast. So, yeah, we're, you know, I do BVs for a bunch of people, and you're right, I did set up the studio during COVID. So my job doing background vocals for so many artists across Australia is set up because COVID happened, for sure.
2: Folks, I'm chatting with Jen Myers, because Jen Myers and the Rough and Tumble, their album Tilt is our album of the week. Jen, we better pick another track to feature on this Wednesday. And I turned to a track that really did get my attention. It was a previous single, but it holds its place with worthy results in the Wednesday. It's a track called Greater Good. Tell me about it.
3: Well, Jezza and I, Jeremy Edwards and I, were writing for the record, and we were having a little weekend, right? And we started messing around with this groove, which is usually how it starts with working with Jeremy. He's one of the best writers to like lay down a guitar groove that just feels so good. And then all of a sudden, you know, whatever you're doing, things start pouring out of you. So we were messing around with, you know, speaking these kind of spoken word kind of verse ideas. And the theme is, you know, the world right now it's got its challenges for sure. And we were trying to think, you know how they say, you know, think global, act local.
2: Yep.
3: We were trying to act local through the music. You know, instead of worrying and ruminating on all the things going on in the world, we wanted to enact some change and positive vibes and good feelings. And so we started thinking about, you know, what is it? And you can control your immediate circle. You can control the people you love and who you give your time to and who you give your energy to. And that's how the greater good, the concept of that song came about. So musically, we were being really adventurous, and concept-wise, we were being really, really at home and really about our folks, our family, our people, and sending love out to that community is what we were trying to do with that tune.
2: Well, I think it introduced Rough and Tumble to a new style of audience, and it got very good radio airplay, so I think it achieved plenty prior to the album launch. Well done.
3: Thanks so much, Walshy.
2: We'll have a chat again tomorrow, Thursday, because I'm going to feature that particular track. Jen, you take care now.
3: Thanks, Walshy.
2: On Good Morning Country, yes, Jen Myers and the Rough and Tumble. Have the pen and paper handy for Friday. We'll give you all the details you'll need. But in the meantime, here is that former single. It is track 3 on Tilt, their new album. Here is Greater Good.
0: The number you need to dial for our Album of the Week competition is 0447 349 055. Competition line is now open. You've got just on 10 minutes to get your entry in before we do take a break while we do the news and weather. That number again, 0447 349 055. Let's hear from Jen Myers and the Rough and Tumble and the track Greater Good.

Now I was kicking back, drinking, talking, squawking, getting in deep. See, I had found the time to sit with a good friend of mine. He had a little trouble lately getting sleep. He was saying something I can't remember.

Well, that was Joe Carrier with another Neon Bar. And prior to that, the feature track from our album of the week, and it was called Greater Good by Jen Myers and the Rough and Tumble. You've only got a couple of minutes to get your entry in before we do take a break while we do the news and weather. The number you need to dial, 0447 349 055. If your local station is leaving us to go to local programming, we thank you for joining us on Good Morning Country. And please tune in again tomorrow morning when I'll be the host once again, coming to you from my hometown of Horsham in Western Victoria. And we wish Kevin Walsh all the very best for a speedy recovery. We hope he's back in the hot seat as a Good Morning Country host very, very soon. To take us up to the next lot of news and weather, we've got Amber Joy Poulton. This one's from an album called Honky Tonk Angels, a tribute to Loretta Lynn, and it's called Don't Come Home A-Drinking. Very good advice, I would have thought. That phone number for this Wednesday for the competition line for our album of the week, Jen Myers and the Rough and Tumbles album Tilt, the number you need to dial is 0447 349 055.

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2: Good morning, I'm Laura Devoy. Authorities targeting the sale of illicit tobacco and vapes have raided more than 100 service stations across the country. The raids were conducted simultaneously yesterday in Queensland, New South Wales, the ACT, Victoria, South Australia and Western Australia. Australian Federal Police Superintendent Jim Rowe says intelligence suggests the sale of illicit tobacco through the targeted service stations is organised, sophisticated and resilient.
3: The illicit tobacco trade has been shown to fuel violence in the community, and we have seen organised crime groups use the sales of illicit tobacco to fund further criminal activity. That's why it is vital that law enforcement and regulatory agencies work together to combat this illegal trade.
2: The Coalition will vow to cut red tape and curb migration to get more Australians into a home. The Opposition's housing spokesman Andrew Bragg will use a major speech at the National Press Club today to call for a cut to net overseas migration levels to meet the rate of new housing supply being built. Treasury modelling published in the May budget expects net overseas migration to fall to 225,000 by the end of the decade, but Mr Bragg will call for an average rate of 180,000. An online program is aiming to help mothers who drink alcohol to cope with anxiety. Alyssa Delfs has the details.
4: Dr. Katrina Pryor previously found 1 in 6 mothers in Australia reported turning to alcohol to cope with the stresses and challenges of early motherhood. She came up with the idea for an online program to help women experiencing anxiety while on maternity leave. Healthy Mum, Healthy Bub was designed to support new mums who find themselves turning to alcohol during the first 3 years of parenthood. Dr. Pryor says the intervention was co-designed with women who have lived experience. The University of Sydney's Matilda Centre is looking to recruit 130 mothers and children to take part in the trial.
2: US media is reporting President Donald Trump was secretly smuggled off Air Force One and onto a different plane when travelling from Turkey to the UK last month. Mr Trump was seen boarding Air Force One in Turkey, but reports suggest he was smuggled off in a catering truck and then back on once it landed in the UK. Reports suggest journalists and some White House staff on board the plane were unaware Mr Trump had flown on a different aircraft. American media says the ruse was due to a credible Iranian threat. The White House has not confirmed the reports. The UN says about 2.4 million girls in Afghanistan have been deprived of secondary education since the Taliban returned to power 5 years ago. The BBC's Enbarasan Atirajan reports.
5: UNESCO said Afghan girls and women should have the right to learn, the right to work and freedom of movement. Afghan girls cannot study beyond primary school, a policy the Taliban justifies with its interpretation of Islamic law. The UN agency says the number of girls denied access to secondary school could reach nearly 4 million by 2030 if the Taliban authorities persist with the ban. They have barred women from universities, public parks, gyms and beauty salons.
2: 6 people have reportedly been killed in strikes by the Houthis on a cargo ship in the Red Sea. The Iranian-backed militant group says it hit a ship carrying Saudi military equipment. The Houthis announced a naval blockade of Saudi ports last month. Turning to sport, in cricket, Annabelle Sutherland has helped the Sunrisers Leeds women beat the Manchester Supergiants by 41 runs in the 100. Sutherland scored an unbeaten 62 of 36 deliveries. The win has secured the Sunrisers a spot in the top 3. The team will face the Southern Brave on Friday for a spot in the final.
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7: 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Here is the weather for Wednesday, the 12th of August. Partly cloudy, a slight chance of a shower, most likely in the morning and afternoon. winds west to southwesterly, 20 kilometres to 30 kilometres per hour. Overnight temperatures are said to be falling between 4 and 8 degrees, with daytime temperatures reaching between 14 and 21 degrees. Coffs Harbour will be partly cloudy, with a maximum of 21 degrees. Foster will be partly cloudy, with a maximum of 21 degrees. Kempsey will be partly cloudy, with a maximum of 22 degrees. Port Macquarie will be partly cloudy, with a maximum of 21 degrees. And Taree will be partly cloudy, with a maximum of 21 degrees.

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2: Time now to reopen the competition line for our album of the week. And the album is called Tilt, and it's by Jen Myers and the Rough and Tumble. You've got just under 23 minutes to get your entry in before we do close off the competition. The number you need to dial is 0447 349 055. Competition line is now open. Coming up next musically, we've got a track called I Think I Just Wrote My First Country Song, and it's performed by Shane Tanaki. A bit of an oldie, but a goodie.

was Faith Williams with her latest release called 10 to 3, a bit of a take on the old Dolly Parton song 9 to 5. And prior to that, Shane Tanaki with I Think I Just Wrote My First Country Song. The phone number you need to dial to get your entry in for our Album of the Week competition is 0447 349 055. Coming up next, Casey Barnes with his latest single, She Does.

Well, that was Brooke Seabrook with her latest single, Took My Town Away. We started off the bracket with Casey Barnes with She Does. The number you need to dial for our Album of the Week competition is 0447 349 055. You've only got about 8 minutes to get your entry in before we do close off that competition line. Coming up next, Jane Denham, and a brand newie for her. It's called Angel of Mercy.

Well, that was Jane Denham with her latest release, Angel of Mercy. You've got around about 4.5 minutes to get your entry in for our Album of the Week competition. The phone number you need to dial is 0447 349 055. That's 0447 349 055. And if you're not fortunate enough to win Jen Myers and the Rough and Tumbles' new album, Tilt, today, make sure you tune in again tomorrow morning when I'll have another copy to give away on the Thursday morning edition of Good Morning Country. To take us up to the next lot of news and weather, and of course the close off of our Album of the Week competition, we've got a track called No More Country Songs, brand new release by Michael Carpenter and Abby Ferris.

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2: 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Here is the weather forecast for Wednesday, 12th of August. Partly cloudy, slight chance of a shower, most likely in the morning and afternoon. Winds west to northwesterly, 20 to 30 kilometers per hour. Overnight temperatures are said to be falling between 4 and 8 degrees, with daylight temperatures reaching between 14 and 21 degrees. Coffs Harbour will be partly cloudy with a maximum of 21 degrees. Foster, partly cloudy, 21 degrees. Kempsey, partly cloudy with 22 degrees. Port Macquarie, partly cloudy, maximum 21 degrees. And Taree, partly cloudy with a maximum 21 degrees.

0: Good morning, Romeo's Lonely Hearts Club. Good morning, Romeo's. Looking to be lucky in love?
1: Yeah. Hi, my name's Ralph, and I'm looking for love and companionship.
0: Oh, well, I'm sure we can help you, Ralph. Tell me a bit about yourself. Are you fit, healthy?
1: Oh, yes, I run every day.
0: Ooh.
1: And I'm the strong, silent, faithful type.
0: Oh, you sound wonderful, Ralph.
1: Oh, and I'm de-sexed.
0: Ooh.
1: Vaccinated. Ooh. And temperament tested.
0: Oh, lovely.
2: Right now, the perfect lifelong companion could be waiting for you and your family at the RSPCA. They're happy, healthy, and looking for love.
1: Oh, and I love kids too.

Max Jackson with Fixin' Things, and we started out that bracket with Doug Bruce, and the track there was called Functree, and I hope that one had you up and dancing around the kitchen. Time now to do the draw for our album of the week, and the prize, it's an album called Tilt by Jen Mize and the Rough and Tumble. And we started out, well, we had 108 entries all up. We started out, number one was Reg from Alexandra. 2, 3, and 4 went to Tommy, Bob, and Vera from Bexley. Mark from Maruya has 5. Jean from Horsham has 6. Cheryl, Whalen, and Shanae from Mundubbera have 7, 8, and 9. Brad and Joy from Horsham have 10 and 11. Graham and Zoe from Horsham have 12 and 14. Dennis and Phyllis from Port Pirie, 15 and 16. Robin, Rod, Kayla and Portia and Kyle from Horsham have 17 through to 21. Neville, Barb, Katrina, Aisha and Brendan from Gander have 22 through to 26. Red, Kerry, Scotty, Rick and Carol from Lightning Ridge have 27 through to 31. Archie, Brian, Pam and Norm from Griffith have 32 through to 35. Ken, Russell and Taisha from South Griffith, 36, 37 and 38. Ian, Julian, Robin from Cundletown, 39, 40 and 41. Daryl and Jody from Kybion, 42 and 43. Kathy, Naomi, Geordie and Charlie from Crookwell, 44 through to 47. Chailey from Gander has 48. Ray and Margaret from Horsham, 49 and 50. Diane Graham from Riverside, 51 and 52. Heather and John from Horsham, 53 and 54. Katrina, Patricia, Michael, Max and Deb from Oatlands have 55 through to 59. Chris and Janice from Bombala, 60 and 61. Morris from Batemans Bay is 62. Kayleen from Hastings, 63. Mel and Zach from Bruny Island, 64 and 65. Trevor, Heather and Ian from Binaway, 66, 67 and 68. Barry and Cindy from Port Macquarie, 69 and 70. Rebecca and Lloyd from Kelso, 71 and 72. And sending Lloyd lots of good get well wishes as well. And 73 and 74 and 75 are John, Phyllis and Jeanette from Rokeby. John from Cathcart has 76, Brian from Waii Point 77, Diane from Horsham 78, Bert from Bombala has 79, Gary and Helen from Wagga Wagga 80 and 81, Paul, Stephanie and Nathan from Gilgandra 82 through to 84. Helen and Bill from Warrnambool have 85 and 86. Dennis and Lynn from Gander, 87 and 88. Mitch from Port Pirie, 89. Des and Wayne from Helensburg, 90 and 91. Pete from Lake Eildon, 92. Paul, Kay and Sophia from Glen Hewen have 93, 94 and 95. Margaret from Manildra is 96. Andrew and Kim from Dutch and Bagarra, 97 and 98. Shirley, Karina and Michelle from Surfside, 99, 100 and 101. Mick and Anne from Cooma, 102 and 103. Cam and Lorraine from Horsham, 104 and 105. Phil from Holt's Flat, 106. And Leonie and Jeff take the final two numbers with 107 and 108. Good luck to each and every one of you, and we hope that it will be really nice if we could give away more than 5 albums in this week, but one for each day. And let's see who's won this particular one. Eyes down and looking. And it's in the middle of the bus again. It's number 48. And back here, it is Chailey from Gander. Congratulations, Chailey. I'll be on the blower to make sure we've got your address details correct. But right now, let's have a listen to Alan Jackson and this one, Don't Rock the Jukebox.

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1: He puts a

Tanya Kernaghan with... Sorry about that. Tanya Kernaghan with Twinkle in My Eye. And we had Alan Jackson with Don't Rock the Jukebox. Our album of the week was drawn just a few minutes ago, and the prize, Jen Mize and the Rough and Tumbles' new album, Tilt. And the winner was number 48, which was Chailey from Gander. And we had 108 entries, and many, many, many of those people wanting to wish Walshy all the best to get over the bug that he's got at the moment and be back on the airwaves again. They're looking forward to you being back. To take us up to the next lot of news and weather, and I probably should tell you that if you're leaving us to go to local programming, thank you for joining us here on Good Morning Country. I'll be your host tomorrow morning out of my home studio here in Horsham in Western Victoria. And to take us up to that next lot of news, Gina Jeffries with My Shoes, Keep Walking Back to You.

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1: National Radio News.
2: Good morning, I'm Laura Devoy. The federal opposition is calling for migration to be cut to meet the rate of new housing supply. The coalition's housing spokesman, Andrew Bragg, will use an address at the National Press Club today to call for an average migration rate of 180,000. In May, Treasury modelling forecast net overseas migration to fall to 225,000 by the end of the decade. Shadow Treasurer Tim Wilson told News 24 Australia needs the right type of migration.
3: And that's what we've got in our very clear plan, focus one on making sure we match migration with housing, but also that we have the right type of migration, those who are going to build the future of this country. They're going to come, they're going to commit, and they're going to contribute. And that's what we all want to see.
2: The Reserve Bank yesterday said migration was key to improving productivity. If you've forgotten to fill out the census, there is still time to complete it. The questionnaire is compulsory, and those who don't fill it out risk fines of up to $364 a day. The data collected by the Australian Bureau of Statistics will be released in phases from June next year. Professor Andrew Taylor, a demographer at Charles Darwin University, explained to The Wire how the information is used.
4: And it's used across government, the private sector, community organisations to make decisions on investments, services, infrastructure, new projects, evaluating old policies, making new policies. So it really is the backbone of, as an input to trillions of dollars worth of investment and policy decisions.
2: A woman charged in relation to the alleged kidnapping and murder of an elderly man in Sydney will front court today. Chris Bagsarian was taken from his home in North Ryde in February in what police believe was a case of mistaken identity. His remains were found 10 days later. The 51-year-old woman was arrested yesterday and charged with accessory after the fact to murder. 11 other people previously charged remain before the courts. Ukraine's president has accused Russia of using North Korean ballistic missiles. The strikes on the city of Zaporizhia damaged one of Ukraine's largest metalworks and killed 7 of its staff. Volodymyr Zelensky says a hospital treating infectious diseases in Kyiv was also damaged. The BBC's Dan Johnson reports from the capital.
5: This was Kyiv last night under another Russian attack. One man was injured when a warehouse was hit and caught fire. The patients and staff of a children's hospital survived a strike by sheltering in the basement. 3 people died in Dnipropetrovsk, and in Zaporizhia, 7 steelworkers were killed in attacks President Zelensky said included Russia firing North Korean ballistic missiles. He's warned of the growing threat of closer cooperation between Pyongyang and Moscow.
2: Lebanon will become the first country in the Middle East to abolish the death penalty. The country's parliament voted overnight in favour of a proposal to formally end capital punishment. Hezbollah's parliamentary bloc voted against it. Nearly 80 people are estimated to be on death row in Lebanon, but an execution has not been carried out in more than 20 years. The legislation will see capital punishment replaced with life imprisonment with hard labour. Turning to sport, Adelaide United has failed in its bid to secure a spot in the Asian Champions League elite competition. The team suffered a 2-0 loss to Vietnam's Kong An Hanoi FC. Adelaide's loss means Australia's only representative in the elite league will be the Newcastle Jets, who earned direct qualification as the A-League men's premiers.
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7: 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It is 8:04. Here is the weather forecast for Wednesday, the 12th of August, 2026. Partly cloudy, slight chance of a shower, most likely in the morning and afternoon. Winds winds west to northwesterly 20 to 30 kilometers per hour. Overnight temperatures falling between 4 and 8 degrees, with daylight temperatures reaching between 14 and 21. Coffs Harbour will be partly cloudy with a maximum of 21 degrees. Foster will be partly cloudy with a maximum of 21 degrees as well. Kempsey, partly cloudy with a maximum of 22 actually. Port Macquarie will be partly cloudy with a maximum of 21. And Taree will be partly cloudy with a maximum of 21 degrees. The UV index is predicted to reach 4, which is moderate. Regardless, remember to slip, slop, slap, and sip.

Well, that was the Wolf Brothers featuring Kayleigh Bell, and the track was called Beer in a Bar. It was from their album Australian Made that cleaned up at the Golden Guitar Awards back in January. Great album it is too. And prior to that, we had Kayleigh Bell on her own with her latest single, Me For Me. And we started out with Alan Jackson with Livin' on Love. You're listening to Good Morning Country on the community radio network throughout Australia via your local community radio station. Coming up next, it's Patsy and Dave, and this one features James Blundell and recent single. It's called I'm Suddenly Old.

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0: 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And you're listening to Heather Farrell on Good Morning Country on Community Radio Network throughout Australia.

Alan Jackson, She's Got the Rhythm, and I Got the Blues. We had Shelley Jones Band prior to that with Dude or Dud, and Patsy and Dave featuring James Blundell with I'm Suddenly Old. To take us up to the next lot of news and weather, it's Faith Julia, and this one's called Maybe Baby.

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1: 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It is 8:34. Here is the weather for Wednesday, the 12th of August, 2026. Partly cloudy, a slight chance of a shower, most likely in the morning or afternoon. Winds west to northwesterly, 20 to 30 kilometres per hour. Overnight temperatures are said to be falling between 14 and 8 degrees, with daylight temperatures reaching between 14 and 21 degrees. Coffs Harbour will be cloudy, with a maximum of 21 degrees. Foster will be partly cloudy, with a maximum of 21 degrees. Kempsey will be partly cloudy with a maximum of 22 degrees actually. Port Macquarie will be partly cloudy with a maximum of 21 degrees. And Taree will be cloudy with a cloudy with a maximum of 21 degrees.

Alan Caswell with Swing the Blues. We had Jane Denham with The Legend of Feral Kev and General Leroy prior to that. Coming up next, it's Sara Storer, and this one's called Under Darwin Stars. Was a big hit for her from her Worth Your Love album.

Well, that was Justin Landers with Ain't Nothing Gonna Steal My Heart. We had Jane Denham prior to that with a very recent single of hers, Preacher's Son, and Sarah Storer with her big hit, Under Darwin Stars. Well, today we had 108 entries in our Album of the Week competition. The winner was number 48, which was Chailey from Gander. And when I spoke to her, she was absolutely chuffed to have won this morning. She's going to receive Jen Mai's and the Rough and Tumble's new album, Tilt. And tomorrow morning, I'll have another copy of that album to give away when I host Good Morning Country from Horsham here in Western Victoria. And we wish Walshy all the very best for a speedy recovery. And I know from the listeners that rang in this morning for the competition, everybody's hoping that you will be up and at it and fit and well again soon. And hosting Good Morning Country from the bunker at Harrington. 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To take us up to the news, it's Marilyn Steele, and this is a track called Kinder Be the Love. And please remember to always show your kind face. If you see someone without a smile, give them one of yours. Have a great day, and I'll catch you again tomorrow morning for more Good Morning Country.

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1: 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We got the weather to get out of the way. We got the albums of the week. We got the feature album. We got the hot lot and anything going to take off the walls. If you're listening, pleasure here this morning. So, the forecast for Wednesday, the 12th of August 2026. It is partly cloudy and slight chance of showers in the late morning and afternoon. And light winds becoming northwesterly. 20 to 30 kilometres an hour, and becoming light during the late afternoon. And those are the temperatures around the place. Out in the coast there at Foster, we've got partly cloudy and a maximum of 21. Further up the coast at Port Macquarie, partly cloudy and a maximum of 21. Down our little township at Tyree, we've got partly cloudy and a maximum of 21. And outside the studio at the moment, we're sitting on 13.6. And those are the fire dangers around the North Coast, Greater Hunter, New England and Northern Slaves are all on the moderate. And sun protection between 9:50 a.m. and 1:50 p.m. The UV index is predicted to reach a 4, which is on the moderate side of this scale. So with that out of the way, we're into some music for the morning. Kick off one of the albums of the week, a fella called Charlie Owen. And the album's called Searching for Charlie Owen. I'll give you a couple of tracks. Come back around about 25 past. Let you know what you've been listening to. Get into the rays and then get back into the music for the morning again. So, okay, first track. Charlie Owen's a singer. And the track is The Last Thing I'll Say. Enjoy. You're on 104.7 at the Park, being 2Bob Community Volunteer Radio.

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1: Hey, look out now. Uncle Jim here, broadcasting live from the Bob Wire Museum. Hey, I hope you enjoyed that last selection by the Peanut Butter and Jelly Gang. But right now, we got a real treat for you. If you got a hitch and you get along, this'll straighten you out. Now, the local police want to question these boys on how they come to finance this here recording. Well, they want to ask me where did all my money go, I tell them the truth. I spent most of it on fast cars and women. The rest I just wasted. Anyhow, without further ado, here's Midland.

0: Okay, you're on 104.7 at the Park. Two Bob Community Volunteer Radio. We'll go over those tracks and we'll get into the raves, but there's still nothing much to rave about. So that last track was a band called Midland with an album, with a track called Drinking Problem. Prior to that, we had Garrett Lyon, Missed Out on Love, and Banda, Seed of Shame. They were both off an album from the Hot Loft, First Sounds, the First Nations making tracks. And we started off that with our album of the week. And that was Charlie Owens, and the album's called Searching for Charlie Owens. And the tracks we heard off that were Saturated and The Last Thing That I Say.
1: Hey, listen up. It's Two Bob Raves.
0: Yeah, like, pretty slow here. Nothing to rave about here. But I didn't have to sign up there at the airport. They've got the air show up there on the 7th of November this year coming up. Should be interesting. And like I said, this month, we're celebrating 40 years of broadcasting from Two Bob here. And all the albums are from 1986 when we kicked off till now, 2026. And Monday's album was Emmylou Harris with an album called Wrecking Ball. On Tuesday, it was Maybe with an album called Play. Today, I'm doing Midnight Oil, Diesel and Dust. And Thursday, it's Belly Dance, One Blood, and Belly Dance, Babylon Mixed Business. And Friday, we got the Stepfords, Gas, Food and You. And that's the album of the week. We got Body Type, which I'm kicking off the next half an hour. No, wait a minute. No, we're not kicking off with that one. Body Type with an album called Tally. And Searching for Charlie Owen. We heard a couple of tracks off that. It's a self-titled album. We got Rowena Wise with Bad Things Feel Good. And this is what we're kicking off the next half an hour with. Jen Miz and the Rough and Tumble with an album called Tilt. So other than that, that's all I can tell you. I'll tell you what's coming up after me. From 11 till 12, you got your Chimes program. 12 till 2, you got the Midday Magazine with Marcus. 2 till 3, it's the Filipino Hour. 3 to 4, the Greek Hour. 4 to 5, it is the Alternative Circuit with Young Ari. And 5 to 5.30, we got The Wire. And 5.30 through until 7 is Driving Home with Rochelle. And then from 7 till 9, it is Jazzmatazz. And 9 till 11, it is the Tiki Lounge. So that's about it for the raves. But outside the studio, we've jumped up from 14.5, we've jumped up to 15.3. And we're supposed to be getting 21 even. So, okay, kicking off with an album of the week is a band called Jenny Miz and the Rough and Tumble. The album's called Tilt. Track I'm going to give you is a track called Nobody Said This Would Be Easy. Until you hear my voice again, which will be around about 5:02, where I come back and let you know what you've been listening to. Chuck someone to take us up to the news and come back with the weather and then throw on our feature album today, which is Midnight Oil's Diesel and Dust. Okay, next track. It is Nobody Said This Would Be Easy. Enjoy.

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1: What time do they stay up till in America?
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5: Well, actually, no. I've heard in New York they sometimes even stay up till midnight.
1: No! 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
1: Well, that's really just silly.
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0: Well, okay, you're on 104.7 at the Park, 2 Bob Community Volunteer Radio. We'll go over those tracks. That last one with a band called Morris Minor and Major, with a track called Stutter Rap, and prior to that we had another Pommy band, with a track called Uprising and Ocean by Lady A, and before that, a track off the Preacher's album, Girlhood, and that track was Magic, and we started off that set with one of the albums of the week, Jen Miz and Tumble and Rough. And that track was Nobody Said This Would Be Easy. And up to step aside the studio, we've actually jumped up another degree here. We've gone up to 16.6. Slowly getting there. We're supposed to be getting around about 21, 22. Could get there by lunchtime. We might not. So other than that, to take us up the news, I've got a track here by a fella called Luke Coombs. And that track is actually called Beautiful Crazy. And I'll be back on the other side of the news with our... weather, once again, and our feature album, which is Midnight Oil, and the album Diesel and Dust. So I'll talk to you the other side of the news. This is Luke Coombs, Beautiful Crazy. Enjoy. You're on 104.7 here at the Park. That's 2 Bob Community Volunteer Radio.
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3: Yeah, I think we're ready. Let's give the people what they want. This is the song they want.
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2: Here we go, boys.